And we heard quite a variety of music in that set, finishing up with Eric Charleston, Jazz Brazil, and his tribute to Hermeto Pascoal with Hermeto Pascoal's composition, Voz e Vento, Voice and Wind. We started off with Conrad Herwig leading his ensemble, doing the Latin side of Horace Silver. We heard their Nika's Dream. I might come back next week and give that a more extensive feature. Great, great recording. Then we went to pianist Antonio Adolfo's most recent recording called Bruma, celebrating Milton Nascimento with a couple of Milton Nascimento compositions. Nothing Will Be As It Was. And then we heard Encounters and Farewells. Then the brand new one from Eddie Daniels, celebrating the music of the Brazilian composer Ivan Lins, Night Kisses, a tribute to Ivan Lins, on the Resonance record label. We heard their Ivan Lins composition called The Voice of the People. After that, pianist Dan Costa and a solo piano version of an Ivan Lins composition called Love Dance, and that's from a brand new release called Live in California. And then we finished up there with Eric Charleston, Jazz Brazil, Voz e Vento, Hermeto Pascoal. 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My name is Nuta Dunn. This is the A-Train radio program, and just about out of time here on the A-Train. I think we're going to take it out with an extended set featuring a couple of recent trumpet releases from Charles Tolliver and Ambrose Akin-Musir. We're going to start off with the Charles Tolliver from his most recent release on the Gearbox record label called Connect. And this features Charles Tolliver, of course, on trumpet, Blinker Golding on tenor saxophone, Jesse Davis on the alto, Keith Brown on piano, Buster Williams on the bass, and Lenny White on drums. We're going to hear Charles Tolliver's great, great composition, Emperor March. And then we're going to finish up with Ambrose Akin-Musir on trumpet and Sam Harris on the piano, Harish Raghavan on the bass, and Justin Brown on drums. The album is called On the Tender Spot of Every Calloused Moment on the Blue Note record label. Ambrose Akin-Musir has the greatest titles. And the piece that we're going to hear is Tide of Hyacinth. Thanks for joining me. My name's Nuta Dunn. This has been the A-Train radio program here on Vancouver Cooperative Radio, CFRO 100.5 FM. Take things out with Charles Tolliver and Emperor's March. 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

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I'm Blues Boy Bill, and on today's Crossroads, we've got a variety of country blues from 1926 up through 1935. We're going to be hearing from people like Henry Townsend, Furry Lewis, Kokomo Arnold, Clifford Gibson, Blind Lemon Jefferson. We'll get started with a Charlie Patton tune from 1929. Some of these days I'll be gone. He did two takes of this. We're going to first hear the one that was released on Paramount Records in 1929. And if we have time at the end of the program, we'll hear the alternate take. Here's Charlie Patton. Some of these days I'll be gone.

Allez.

Yeah, she's crazy about her loving. 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Well, this morning, just about day, she knocked on my door and she told me she would stay because she's crazy about her loving. Yeah, she's crazy about her loving. Well, she's crazy about her loving. She likes to have a fun. Ooh, stuff on.

Listen here, boys, that I've come to pay. 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Yeah, she's crazy about her loving.

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0: 看呐、啊，你在看那点肉嘞？That old big grill with it, too.
1: Yeah, you got it directly.
0: Oh, you know, we've been ovens on tonight.
1: Say, boy, what did the elephant say to the Benny Lucian?
0: They let each and us go trade on each other. If you don't cover that up, I'm going to turn this off. Get funny showed up, Sam.
1: Ah, try it like that. Hey, listen here. What did the man say to the judge when he had in his coat about the mule?
0: The judge don't make me mad.
1: Well, you know who's in town?
0: Who's that?
1: Oh, Big Bill with his brakes.
0: Got his feet with him?
1: Yes, that is why you had that block and tackle liquor.
0: No, what's that?
1: Well, you buy half a pint and walk a block and tackle there.
0: That ain't nothing. I had some fold liquor.
1: Now, come on in, everybody. Now, come off your shoes.
0: You hear me say I had the phone.
1: Look at him, look at that.
0: You like I have a fight, you can't phone to meet your wife.
1: You know that guy said, Muse is not marrying you, but your head's so long.
0: I'd rather marry that Muse coming.
1: And you know another thing he said about that Muse, kick me, fool, kick me.

0: hot now.
1: Everybody, let's have a good time. Say, boy, look at the game. They're all coming from across the levee. They hear it? Levee stone.
0: Oh, let them get warm, Dave.
1: Say, you know who's in town?
0: Who's that?
1: The big man who plays the guitar.
0: Big Bill.
1: Man with the brushes.
0: I feel a change coming on.

You're Charlie Patton, Some of These Days I'll Be Gone, take two. Then Henry Townsend from 1931, Doctor, Oh Doctor. From 1927, Walter Hawkins, Snatch It Back Blues. The Mississippi Sheiks, She's Crazy About Her Lovin'. And a two-parter recorded on opposite sides of a 78 RPM record, Alabama Scratch Parts 1 and 2 by Harum Scarum, a group that consisted of Big Bill Brunsey, Georgia Tom Dorsey, and Moselle Alderson. It's coming your way here on Crossroads on Vancouver's Co-op Radio, CFRO 100.5 FM. From 1931, here is Henry Townsend, Jack of Diamonds, Georgia Rub.

Are you ready? I moon down to the bridge. If you don't believe me, just come over for a little while. Ready. Don't believe me, come over for a little while. I've known

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I'm Blues Boy Bill. The music is Vintage Blues here on Crossroads. In that set, we heard from Henry Townsend from 1931, Jack of Diamonds, Georgia Rub. That was followed by Laura Rooker with Blind Blake on the guitar, Fancy Tricks. Then Ramblin' Thomas from 1928, Sawmill Moan, and from 1926, Ardell Bragg, Pigmeat Blues. Well, we're going to hear a couple of ballads now on a similar theme. First, Billy Lyons and Stack O' Lee, and then Frankie and Albert. The first by Furry Lewis, recorded in 1927, and then Frankie and Albert, recorded by Charlie Patton in 1929.

Lieutenant Derrickson fell down on her knees. 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Hey, you is my man, but you done me wrong. Well, Bridget must come running.

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I tell this solemn, I tell this.

We started that set with a couple of ballads, Huey Lewis, Billy Lyons, and Stack of Lee, and then Charlie Patton with Frankie and Albert. Then Kokomo Arnold's Man Blues, Clifford Gibson, Ice and Snow Blues, Blind Lemon Jefferson, Rabbitfoot Blues, Blind Willie Davis, I Believe I'll Go Back Home, Skip James from 1931, Cherry Ball, and then, as promised at the beginning of the show, the alternate take of Charlie Patton's Some of These Days I'll Be Gone. I'm Blues Boy Bill. I bring you Vintage Blues every Friday afternoon from 5:30 to 6:30 here on Vancouver's Co-op Radio, CFRO 100.5 FM, and worldwide on the web at www.cooperadio.org. 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Until then, thanks for listening.

0: Pardon me.
1: Pardon me.
0: Hello. Oh, Stephen, it's you.
1: It's you, Molly. We're back in the house. 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
0: And we've got Deirdre in the wings.
1: Yeah, we have somebody all the way from Ireland.
0: Actually, she's just from a few blocks down the street. She and I have some similar intersectioning paths. We were both at a professional day today in the Auditorium of Britannia, where we were learning how to unlearn on this stolen land. It was a good day. Also, we have Dan Fontaine calling in from Lytton later.
1: Lytton, East Canada?
0: Yeah, Lytton up there, the Highway 1 there. And we are live until 8 o'clock, whether you like it or not.
1: And we're gathering together.
0: And we gather?
1: We gather together. We got so much information to you, for you, and things are happening.
0: They sure are. And we have a two-way radio analog situation. Give us a call, 604-684.
1: 7561 on your dial.
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1: Yes.
0: The Carnival Band walks us in every week.
1: Yes, they do.
0: Friday night. It is Friday Night Live. Hang on to your horses. I've got some Daniel Lanois on some CDs, some Father John Misty queued up, and a little Kenny Starr. We're going to reconcile with our minds on the radio this evening.
1: We totally are.
0: I feel like just playing music personally, but we're open to suggestions. Right, Stephen? We're open
1: to
0: suggestions.
1: Yes, we are absolutely open for suggestions, and we have a special guest here, Deirdre.
0: All right, here, let's start off with Get Up from Jesus, from... Alberta, from territories that were there before Alberta came up with that name. This is Jesus, Get Up. Check it out.

0: All right, that was Teresa setting us off on the correct vibe on Village Feedback. I'm Molly. I'm friendly. Steven's with me.
1: I'm Steven, and I'm almost friendly.
0: And then we have Deirdre, who's sometimes friendly, right?
2: I'm actually really friendly.
0: Well,
2: look, even the dog isn't like throwing my leg off.
0: I've seen you, you know,
2: grumpy.
0: Have. Don't touch the mic.
2: Oh, sorry.
0: But we're here on live radio, and it's been a long ass week, actually.
2: Yeah.
0: Gotta say, the September month is bringing us to this much anticipated day of reconciliation.
1: And you can feel the tension in the air.
0: Truth.
1: You can feel the vibe in the air.
0: Elections in the air.
1: Absolutely.
0: Signs on the lawn. People complaining. A lot of complaining going on. Also, what does this mean? It's an existential moment. What does that mean to you? Existential moment.
1: I just feel the calm of it being surrounded by two professional women that have gone far and beyond the call of duty and continue to do so.
0: Okay. The flirting. This is part of the election season. It's the flirting and the flattery. It's beautiful. Thank you. We're not running for leadership, though. We should. We just want to make sense of the situation. So we were at a professional day today, and I was so happy to see Deirdre, my colleague.
2: Yeah, that was nice.
0: In the hallways of Britannia Secondary, where we were in a... we had a keynote speaker at the afternoon named Justin Louis, but
2: yes,
0: before
2: yes.
0: that, we had grade 12 and grade 11 students giving us their perspective, their worldview, and their experience as they transitioned from elementary school to high school, and they talked very candidly and with such articulate poetry. It was so inspiring, wasn't it?
2: Yeah, and they were from... Shockwisset, I should say it properly, Crosstown.
0: Yeah.
2: And Seymour and what other schools?
0: Oh, all the elementary schools, yeah. There was also, Strathcona, Seymour.
2: Squawkishet.
0: And Grandview, Ukuniku, which is our name for Grandview, actually.
1: And what was the topic of the day?
2: Oh, well, there was like the morning...
0: The morning was about
2: the student panel.
0: I guess the topic was how the transition from elementary to high school was and what works and what doesn't work and how you build relationships. Because all of the students said in their own way that if they could relate to their teacher, they could learn from their teacher. But if they felt judged and pushed by their teacher, I'm paraphrasing, they said it better than me, if they felt boxed in, they didn't even want to show up.
1: You both work in a special needs sector. Did anything of that nature come up?
0: We both actually work in the whole sphere. Actually, that's kind of an out of fashion term that you've said, but I liked it. But it's now it's like we're inclusive. So I work with all the kids, and I work to help it. If something isn't getting and working in the curriculum for one of the kids, I help adapt that so that they are getting the same curriculum, so they're part of the same group. So it's not like a secretary, putting people off in another room so much in elementary school. It's more like that in high school.
1: So you're saying it's more of an inclusion?
0: Yeah.
2: Yeah.
0: Everyone learns from that.
2: Mm-hmm. And it's actually, like, it's pretty worldwide. I mean, I just got back from Ireland and... I was chatting with some support workers there as well.
0: Mm-hmm.
2: The same job.
0: Yeah.
2: It's a really interesting job. It's called EA, Education Assistant, but it's actually SSA, like
0: Student Support.
2: It's got so many
0: student
2: names.
0: Student Support B. And it's not stigmatized to be like, oh, you know, you're working with the special kids. It's more like,
2: it's a place sometimes where the kids can just go and chat with you instead of being a teacher.
0: Yeah.
2: They can kind of chill with you and chat about things that maybe they don't have time to speak about during the class.
0: Yeah, so if you're having a lot of emotions.
2: Yeah.
0: And your behavior isn't fitting in with everyone else, and you need to go rip some sheets into strips and maybe tie them into knots and run around in a, you know, like, feel like you want to do more physical or creative painting. You can take them on a little guided, let's do that, and try and work in the rest of the curriculum while you're doing it.
2: But we do a lot of physical work. I mean, yeah. It depends on which student you get.
0: Yeah.
2: I mean, some kids are higher needs, and it can be quite physical, like teaching them how to walk,
0: yeah.
2: Wheelchair, like a lot of emotions maybe that children who are in a room just can't cope with that. Or sometimes, like, I mean, in the day they might, but then there might be times where they just get overwhelmed. Yeah. So, and we teach kids, well, we don't teach, but we work with kids who are, like, nonverbal, or, I mean, you can, there's all kinds, but it's basically about including everybody into the whole thing.
1: Speaking of, you were speaking of speaking with others in Ireland with regards to the same issue.
2: Yeah, it's called SNA.
1: SNA. What are the commonalities that you see and we have that they don't have, and could we learn from that?
2: Well, I didn't actually go into the schools. I mean, but one thing I have noticed is that special need, or sorry, as you say, it's out of date, but SNA or SSA here, it's all happening at the same time. It's like, what's that? It's happening over there, it's happening here. So when I was in Ireland, I actually have my teaching degree as an art teacher, but there were no, and that was like 2014, so there were no SSAs, support workers. It is SSA, right?
0: That's right, yeah.
2: And but now there are. So it is, like, it seems like a worldwide inclusion is something that's happening,
0: yeah,
2: that didn't happen even 10 years ago, to the extent.
0: The other thing I can appreciate is the layering and the lived experience that an SSA who maybe later in life decides to, oh, I'm going to focus my attention on you know, teaching and learning and supporting young learners, but they're bringing in their life experience and their, maybe an Actually, empty nester, yeah. perhaps, or maybe, you know.
2: No, do you remember today he said, what was his name? Justin Louis. He said up in northern BC, a lot of the EAs or support workers are like First Nations women, and so the kids, and then the teacher would be like a settler person, and then so the kids can talk to the Indigenous motherly kind of vibe. Yeah.
0: And he talked about like the responsibility to family and the responsibility, yeah, to community that a lot of people have, especially midlife, who have invested in all these ways in their community and their family. So they can't, you know, devote their whole life to their job or their training. Sometimes there's things that pull them away. And he validated that very much. And it was a kind of a universal point that he made for all women who are kind of like spinning a lot of plates to put it, yeah, all down and just be on at one job is a big ask, especially if you have a lot of family responsibilities, yeah, and community responsibilities.
2: It's a really fulfilling job.
0: It is.
2: I really like it, even though, like, I trained as an art teacher. I actually like this job better because you're not, like, a teacher. Mm-hmm. You have the freedom of being there for the kids.
0: The You're kids not, tell you more too.
2: Yeah, you speak with the kids. Yeah. You have an interaction that teachers don't have. It's really nice.
0: So today was about reconciliation, though, Stephen.
2: Right. Yeah, that was the second half. Yeah,
0: and it was very much, you know, another for me. He talked about sphere of influence. So where you mix and mingle and where I mix and mingle sometimes overlap, but we have a whole other sphere of influence that's unique to us, and how we can use that in conversation, and how we understand reconciliation and I believe that it all starts with trust, and truth is part of it, but trust is where you have to be able to hear and be generous enough to listen to people and hear them and witness and hear that and what, how that is an act of reconciliation and generosity.
1: In your profession and in your work on a daily basis, I see you building those relationships, and that is the key of building reconciliation. And when I see the rural areas deal with the same issues in special SNA classes as opposed to urban, are there differences, and can we learn from one another?
0: Absolutely. I mean, absolutely. I think in a smaller rural community, there's almost more connectivity and more obvious connectivity. But in the city, there's a lot of urban kind of weird isolation. But I mean, everyone's experience is different. But I thought we could play a song right now.
1: Absolutely.
0: From the north. This is from the collective, the group that go around to schools and take the words and the beats and the sounds and the stories and help the kids sculpt their own song. So this is called Noé Jeunan Artists. You can find this online. And it was our friend Dan, actually, who's going to be calling in later, who put me onto this. Noé Jeunan, so that's N apostrophe W-E and then J-I-N-A-N. And I'm going to play this song called Paths, Many Paths. And let's see. So it's talks about opportunities and dead ends, and I hope you like this. Many Paths. Check it out. Oh, let me start it at the beginning for you. This is we're amateurs. We're amateurs. Where to go?
1: We're not amateurs.
0: Yes. Well, I kind of am. I kind of am, actually. This is Co-op Radio 100.5 FM. I'll answer the phone now. 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Stream us, donate, keep us going. 51 years, keep it locked. We're here at 8 o'clock.

and his English name was Frank. He was younger than the other kids, and he just looked confused most of the time. And I know a teacher really shouldn't have a favorite, but Frank, he was mine.

voice at him when he was daydreaming again. And of course he cried, and I felt like a monster then. Well, kids have got their blind spots, and their teachers try to solve them. And it can be hard to tell if you're helping them or just being part of the problem. And the whole world gets blurry when you're learning to see with a different eye. It's a good thing 4-year-olds keep asking us why. And if I knew Frank's Chinese name, I'd put it in this song and hope it finds its way to him somehow.

0: from the album Troubadourly Yours. That was Scott Cook. You can find and his music and his story at scottcook.net. You heard it here on Village Feedback, 100.5 FM, Vancouver Co-op Radio, CFRO. Thanks, Dan. Dan's going to call in again from Lytton. He requested that song. And I'm here with Stephen and Deirdre, and not a dry eye in the house. That was such a beautiful story, wasn't it?
1: Absolutely. And, you know, one of the saddest things is saying goodbye to your kids when they leave grade 7 and go on. And we were talking today how the students will deal with that transaction at our Britannia school. I was just thinking, I think the teach, we need, it's really heartbreaking when you have worked with a child for like 4 or 5 years and then you have to see them off and you never see them again. And sometimes you don't even know which school they go to.
0: Yeah, and you just trust that they're out there. I love it. Yeah. Well, it's 6:59 and we're going to just get in touch with Dan. We're going to play, I want to play Kitty Starr's new track. She's got a new... whole new album out called, I think, I'm not sure what it's called. Rule of Land is the track I'm going to play. And it's from her latest album. So let's give this a listen. It's got a little history in it. This is our reconciliation episode here. And we're going to be open-minded and take requests. Just keep it locked to 8 o'clock. We're here.

0: Kenny Starr from her new album Rule of or from her new album Destroy Her, like Destroyer but Destroy Her. And this is I've always been a big fan of Kenny Starr, right from when she started rocking the boat. Rock the boat. Okay, well, let's welcome Dan to the public airwaves.
1: I'm on here.
0: Hey Dan, you are on the air. Up there.
1: Awesome.
0: Give us your
1: awesome.
0: Where are you? Paint us a picture.
1: I'm about 5 minutes north of Lytton. So we're like in the hills here. It's really beautiful. It's just gorgeous. What can I say? It's what's this part called? I can't remember.
2: Behist.
1: I'm not sure how you pronounce that, but it's a beautiful park.
0: So you can see the stars, or you can see the sun setting?
1: Just clouds so far.
0: All right.
1: But it's not raining, and we got the fire going, and life is good.
0: That's beautiful. So you requested a great tune. Really appreciated that Scott Cook song, Frankie's Braids. Thank you.
1: Yes, Scott Cook, he's amazing. And that new album of his, Troubadour Yours, I highly recommend it. And every song on it's killer.
0: That's what, he made you drive across the country. You like, you're such a fan that you drove to just be around a campfire and take in some tunes from his surrounding jam, all the people, right, that jam together?
1: It was well worth it. And Corn Raymond was there, and Therese Lavasseur was there. Just incredible lineup. And it was worth every penny, and it was a long journey, and it's almost done now. I'm coming home, and I've been on the road for a few weeks now. So
0: have you been like observing Canadian sort of patriotism, or what have the gas prices? Where have they been the lowest? What's going on across the country?
1: They're actually surprisingly high in Alberta. I was surprised. Usually that's the cheapest, but no, they're not much cheaper than BC. So there's not really any cheap gas anywhere, and it's like, you know, like speaking of patriotism, I've seen more Canadian flags in around southern Ontario than anywhere else I've ever seen.
0: Interesting.
1: And so yeah, but then you get to Alberta and it's like all these separatists flags and banners, let Alberta decide and all this and that, Alberta forward, all the, there's a lot of that there.
0: Do you also see Canadian flags?
1: Not so much in Alberta. It's more, there's a lot, especially in rural Alberta, because I didn't go into the cities, so it might be different in Calgary or Edmonton, but rural Alberta is I think kind of the stronghold for the separatist sentiment.
0: Isn't that interesting? Well, you're coming back to a lot of elections, layering elections, and it's been called existential, and they've said we can't handle all these choices, but welcome back to the province of choices.
1: See, I don't see why they call an election. Like, there's 2 years left in his mandate. Why call an election? It's just dumb. It's a waste of money.
0: Yeah.
1: And
0: he figures he's
1: trying to kick them when they're down, but it's kind of backfiring so far. So we'll see how it goes.
0: Yeah, I'd have to.
1: So
0: come back and vote.
1: On another note, so I was driving through the Kootenays yesterday. We camped out at a place called Mirror Lake. It was gorgeous. And so I had another song pick, if you don't mind.
0: Bring it.
3: Mirror Lake. I actually used to go ice skating there when I was 8 years old.
1: Is it not gorgeous there? I love it.
3: It's really beautiful.
0: Okay, so what song are you requesting? I've got Viper Central actually queued up, losing my mind because Sinead Saunders just called in and requested it, and she's listening. And I'm a big fan of Sinead Saunders, so got that, and we've got another caller. So give me your request, Dan.
1: Janky Bungag, Kootenai Stars.
0: All right, love Janky Bungag. I just saw him and Call Before You Dig at the Pickle Fest. They rocked it. Okay, so Janky Bungag, and it's called, what is it? What's it called?
1: Kootenai Stars.
0: Kootenai Stars. Thank you very much, Dan, for your great taste in music.
1: Maddie wants to talk, but she can call back, eh?
0: Oh, yeah. Well, go ahead. Put Maddie on. Okay. What does Maddie want to say?
4: I want to request Richard Poulette, Forgiveness.
0: Wow, okay. We've got Richard Poulette, Forgiveness.
4: Yeah.
0: And then
4: that'll go with your show well.
0: And then we've got Janky Bungag with Kootenai Stars. Awesome. Thanks so much for being in connection with us through the telephone and having such a great story to tell as you cross this Turtle Island.
4: Yeah, and we're on the edge of my territory, which is the Esquimalt Alkali territory right now.
0: Oh, that's very cool. That's very cool. Esquimalt.
4: Esquimalt. Alkali. Okay. Alkali in English.
0: Excellent. Well, yes. Lytton, I didn't know that. Stephen is from Spence's Bridge near there, right?
5: I'm from Lytton, B.C.
0: Lytton, also.
4: Yeah, we're before Lytton. Esquimalt Alkali is before Lytton.
5: Yeah. Is that around Ashcroft area?
4: Yeah, between Ashcroft and Spence's Bridge. That's pretty much ours, yeah.
0: All right. So, Kate, now me and my head injury. Tell me again the Poulet, the first name of...
3: Richard.
4: Thank you. Richard Poulette.
0: Richard Poulette.
4: Yeah.
0: Forgiveness.
4: Yeah.
0: Thank you. All right, Maddie and Dan, take it easy. Talk to you guys soon. This is Losing My Mind, the Viper Central on Village Feedback, Vancouver Co-op Radio, CFRO.

0: Janky Boongag is a sweet and spicy, wrapped into a bluegrass picking, good timing man hailing from Vancouver, Van Groovy. And he's also a key player in Call Before You Dig. And he was actually, that song was called Kootenay Stars. And I actually saw him at the Royal playing. So cool. So he's also a guest here on Village Feedback. We've had him in studio, haven't we, Stephen?
1: Yes, we have.
0: Before that, we played Forgiveness, and that was Richard Poulet. Thank you very much to Maddie for requesting that one. Now, we're back in the studio on Stolen Land, where we're all fumbling forward, cooperating and collaborating, and reckoning with the past and the present. Right, Stephen?
1: And building new relationships.
0: Yeah. Gathering. And you've got a gathering to tell us about.
1: I have a gathering, Molly and Deirdre, to talk about the Carnegie Community Center Truth and Reconciliation. We're gathering together a community event for reconciliation on Shirt Day. Join us, come together to honor, reflect, and learn, and look forward to a path towards reconciliation. And it's Every Child Matters, and it's on Wednesday, September the 30th, 1 to 4 p.m. at the Carnegie program at 159 East Hastings. And just prior to after sharing this, I'd like to invite our guest Deirdre to talk about a common issue that they have in Ireland and perhaps throughout the world.
0: Also, Stephen, there's some. I was just going to look it up, but there's also the event happening—a big, huge event at Canada Place on Wednesday as well.
1: Oh my goodness! And through
0: they're all through. There's part. Yeah, there's
1: and
0: there's,
1: throughout Turtle Island.
0: Yeah. So I'll get to that when I get my phone back from Deirdre, darling.
2: Sorry. Oh, do you want it right now?
0: No, I know. I was looking up Wikipedia, and we were researching in the background. Go, because I realized that you have a story to tell, because there is some very chilling history in Ireland, where mothers who were having unwanted babies were.
2: Unmarried mothers.
0: Tell us.
2: So they were put into these homes in Ireland. They're called the Magdalen Laundries. But I was staying in Cork was Black Rock, and there's a big thing going on right now because the Besbera Mother and Baby Home is the home for mothers that were pregnant before marriage, and they were put in there. And I'm just reading here. I didn't actually know this. There was like 9,768 women admitted. And
0: through how many decades?
2: So it started in 1922 and it closed in 1998. And there's 900 babies, unmarked graves, that have been discovered in this area where I'd used to sacrifice.
0: And now they have similar like land use.
2: Yeah, and they're
0: quarrels.
2: Yes, and they're
0: deniers.
2: Trying to build a apartment.
0: There's people saying that didn't happen.
2: Yes, yeah.
0: Deniers.
2: There's huge, yeah.
0: What is up with that?
2: I don't know. It's about land and taking responsibility for destroying people's lives and.
0: And then there's this accountability for generations before us. This is something some people can't wrap their mind around.
2: I know, yeah.
0: And Stephen, you've helped me with that because I was feeling like so much weird guilt and awkwardness and shame. And it was you told me it doesn't help. That does not help to feel shame.
1: No.
0: But to be in conversation about what's happening and to talk about it and to hear another person's story.
1: The key is having conversation and building that relationship.
2: Do you know what I find really interesting, too? Like the commonality between Kamloops, when we were listening to the first singer.
0: Scott Cook.
2: Yeah, how the denial. What I was going to say is, so they were run by the Catholic Church, and so they did the same, exact same. And so anyone who denies it here, it's the same nuns and priests and the Catholic Church did the exact same thing here in Kamloops.
0: Yeah.
2: I mean, I don't know if Kamloops was a Catholic school, but, you know, those people in power, it doesn't matter if they were Catholic or whatever.
3: No, it doesn't.
4: They were humans.
2: Well, they were, and they were on this power trip, right? Yeah. But the fact that they're denying the unmarked graves, so it's happening right now in Ireland that they're denying all these babies, 900 in Cork.
4: Right. In February, there was plans to construct 140 apartment units on the former grounds of the Bessborough. And this was approved by the City of Cork Council.
2: Yeah.
4: And it was met with condemnation from the survivors and campaigners. And
2: actually, my best friend was born there.
4: Wow.
2: Yeah.
4: Interesting. We are learning as we go. We have to be accountable, and we have to listen to these and believe the survivors.
2: I actually really think it would be a great idea if Kamloops connected with Bessborough, the committee who are trying to acknowledge the unmarked graves in Ireland.
4: There's so much empathy sometimes I see coming from Ireland, especially with the lines of Palestine as we were
2: bullied, and so the exact same people who went into Ireland, they were called the Black and Tans, they went straight over to Palestine in 1914, I think it was, or 17. So the same people who, they left Ireland, went straight to Palestine, they were called the Black and Tans.
4: And they were sort of like the violent, overcharged soldiers who...
2: Yeah, they were from the First World War, and they were psycho.
4: Shell-shocked, or maybe, you know, this war...
2: Yeah, so they were trying to take over Ireland, and they did the same, exact same. So Ireland's had a big connection with Palestine for many, many years. So it's not difficult for us to understand, because we were starved, and our land is still taken, it's occupied. So the Irish people would just get it, and that's why, like with Ed Sheeran, and Macklemore, the Irish artists just all walked out, because the young Irish artists, they say, well, we get it. We know what, you know, in our own country, so it's like a no-brainer.
4: Well, Macklemore walked out on Ed Sheeran because Ed Sheeran was being all sensitive about not offending powers of Israel.
2: And then the Irish
4: isn't Ed Sheeran Irish?
2: No, he's a wannabe Irish.
4: Oh, wow. Oh, thank you.
2: Yeah.
4: Thank you for that clarity.
2: I mean, maybe in his past, you know, I mean, there's a lot of Irish that went to England, but he isn't actually, like, Irish. He's British.
4: Okay. Well, lots of politics. It is now 7:29. You're listening to Village Feedback on Vancouver Co-op Radio, and we are here for another half hour. You've chosen a lovely tune.
2: Oh, yeah.
4: I want you to tell us what it means. I mean... Aris Aris.
2: Arish Arish. And they just played up at what's it called again?
4: Chasing Abbey is the name of
2: Chasing
4: the
2: Abbey
4: band.
2: Is the band. I just saw them in Vancouver.
4: And they played at the rickshaw.
2: Yeah. And so Arish Arish is again and again, the blood is on your hands. And it's in Irish, Oscuelga. So, yeah, I hope you enjoy it. It's a beautiful song. And they're a great band. I guess you could call them kind of rap Irish.
4: All right, there we go. Chasing Abbey right here. Welcome forward on Village Feedback. And oh, we had a caller. Try again. 604-684-7561. We're going to play three songs.

Was it a huntsman or a player that made you pay the cost, that now assumes relaxed positions and prostitutes your loss? Were you tortured by your own thirst in those pleasures that you seek, that made you Tom the Curious, that makes you James the Weak?

0: colored concrete from Nemesis. And her name is Nima Hassan. I believe she lives in Canada, and I believe she has Palestinian heritage, and I love her music. All right, you're listening to Village Feedback, and I'm here with Stephen and Deirdre. And before that, we were playing Crucify Your Mind by Rodriguez. And we're just going to be spinning tunes and telling it like it is. Hoping the music helps to heal the rifts and the rocky histories. But we still got to talk about it, people. Right, Stephen?
1: We absolutely do. I think it's very important, and it's the way of building not only the truth but relationships through dialogue.
0: So you're going to be at the Carnegie on Wednesday, right, Stephen?
1: I have a number of options, actually. I think we may be doing something at Four Sisters as well.
0: Oh, wow.
1: I haven't had any confirmation on that, but if not, I'll be at Carnegie.
0: All right, well, I'll be somewhere with my teenager in an orange shirt trying to take in and bring discussion and truth to the matters at hand. Well, I'm really enjoying playing music. I don't know about you guys, but you wanted to hear some more Irish music, right, Deirdre?
2: Yeah, if you don't mind, from Cork.
0: Well, I'm not. I'm loving that. That when you played Aris was amazing.
2: Irish.
0: I really love that.
2: I love them too.
0: What were they called?
2: Yeah, Chasing Abby. I don't like their name, but I like their music.
0: Okay, now you're requesting
2: Killa.
0: How do you spell?
2: Oh, sorry. I'm actually going to a really popular song by Kingfisher, and it's called Killa. But that's the name of a town, I think. K-I-L-L-E-A-G-H.
0: All right. Why do you want to hear Killa?
2: Because it's great.
0: Okay, because it's great. That's a good reason.
2: And he's got such a lovely voice.
0: Right.
2: And it was the most popular song in Ireland in 2025. 1909.
0: Right. There we go. It's kind of.
2: It's lovely.
0: It is. This is Co-op Radio, Friday night, Village Feedback, CFRO 100.5.

JB, the first lady, released her fourth solo album called Meant to Be, using her voice to uplift indigenous communities. Shedding light.

0: He reminded me that the Vancouver International Film Fest is just about to start, and it's going to take this city by its imagination. So that's, go to the website vif.org and see you in the dark there. Also, we're going to play, he requested Give Peace a Chance, so we're going to go out on that. And
1: so what is with this mystery man, Molly?
0: Well, there's so many of them, Stephen. So many mystery men out there. I don't know, I guess some people just want to remain a mystery. They don't want to, you know, they don't want the light on them or their microphone turned on. They just want to request a song once in a while.
1: Would you care to shed light on that, like Deirdre? That.
2: I don't have a clue.
0: I'm in my mid-50s, and I'm open to mystery men. I mean, it's nice, you know?
2: I couldn't be.
0: You couldn't be bothered?
2: As we say in Ireland, I couldn't be asked.
0: Okay.
1: Well, ladies, shall we carry on?
0: Well, I believe that we have no choice but to fumble forward, carry on in good spirits and radical
2: John Lennon.
0: Radical listening.
2: Another good Irish man there now.
0: Is he Irish? I thought he was British.
2: No, his mother was Irish.
0: Oh, very, of course he
2: was. And so was Billy Idol.
0: Really?
2: Yeah.
0: Well, we're going to give Peace a Chance.
1: As we meander, shall I check out the Devil's Bed?
0: Oh, yeah, we played Daniel Lanois, The Devil's Bed.
2: I love
0: Sleeping
2: Daniel
0: in the
2: Lanois.
0: Devil's Bed. He also produced Irish artists.
2: You too.
0: Yes.
2: He produced U2's album.
0: That's right. All right, let's move over and give Peace a Chance, shall we? We'll be back next Friday, 6:30 till 8.
1: Thank you, Deirdre, for shedding light on our
2: commonalities.
0: Let's go out and have awkward conversations. Let's do it.
1: Yeah.
0: I'm Molly. You're Stephen.
1: I'm Stephen.
0: You're Deirdre.
2: I am Deirdre, yeah.
0: And we're blessed.
2: We are.
1: Well, let's give Peace a Chance.

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No matter what your relationship to the show or to the station, we welcome all of you weary travelers to gather round and hear the tale of upcoming concerts happening in Vancouver this month, September 2026. The last episode I recorded and released was in July. Ended up having a very packed personal calendar over the last month, so I apologize for having to play repeats. Last week I threw on our episode from 2021 with my good friend Jared Hardstaff. I hope it wasn't too traumatic for anyone having to relive talk of the pandemic and masks and all that terrible stuff we would like to leave in the past. Well, I brought it out partially because I believe we are going to have another special guest joining us on Vancouver Co-op Radio, possibly for our Big 50. We're releasing our 50th episode for October, so we might have a special guest joining us then. But for now, I would like to turn our attention to the end of summer. And this song is sort of about reflections on summers gone by. It's called The Swimming Song by American singer-songwriter Ludden Wainwright III. Enjoy.

That was The Swimming Song by Luden Wainwright III. And up next, this is not the first song by Marcy Playground that I've played on this show, but I think it might be the first time I've ever played this song. It is called A Cloak of Elvenkind by Marcy Playground.

That was Marcy Playground with A Cloak of Elven Kind. Up next, we're going to listen to a song that my good friend and former co-host to Pylon Radio, Adrian Rigby, sent in. Adrian is back from traveling all over the world and settled in Calgary, living with his friend Ben, and they're making some music. Really, really love this one. It is it's a longer track, so buckle up. Maybe park the office chair and recline and just let it wash over you. This is The Wandering Fools with Yearning.

No fear. I've never felt fear near a whale, and I really can't explain that. They are very big, and they do have very powerful flukes. But all of my experience has indicated that they're very rational creatures.

sensation is truly overwhelming. A humpback looms overhead like a gigantic cloud, while the songs well in the deep like a concerto from some distant alien.

After blowing, the humpback dives. They remain below for more than 25 minutes. Humpbacks are perhaps the most vocal whales. Their songs are very long, up to half an hour. All the whales sing the same song each season, repeating it time after time. Although the songs appear to be associated with the breeding season, we are only beginning to learn how the whales behave while singing and whether one or both sexes sing. This humpback is among the first to

A Love Letter from Across the Sea. That song was called Yearning by the Wandering Fools and our good friend, former co-host on Pylon Radio, Adrian Rigby. We miss you over in Calgary, but it sounds like you're up to doing a lot of good stuff. 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And with that, we will conclude the personal shouts section of Pylon Radio and get right into the upcoming concerts for September. Up first, we have a band called Tenariwen, who are playing at the Chan Center on September 4th. Tenariwen I first discovered on a compilation album called Music from Saharan Cell Phones, which was a project from the Oregon-based ethnomusicologist Christopher Kirkley, who traveled to the Sahara Desert in 2008 to document bands playing this very mystical style of Saharan desert rock. Excellent album for those of you who haven't checked it out, Music from Saharan Cell Phones. And one of the standouts from that album is a band called Tenariwen, who have been going on multiple world tours. I've seen them advertised more than a few times over the last couple of years. So great to see they're getting the recognition they deserve. And they're playing at the Chan Center on September 4th. We're going to check out their song, Asulf.

That was Asaf by Tanari Wen, who are playing on September 4th at the Chan Center. Now, I hate to admit this, it's not usually so immediately that I must issue a correction, but this band does not feature on the album Music from Saharan Cell Phones. I was confused because there's a group called Group Amnitaf that plays a song called Tanari Wen, which is the first time I ever became acquainted with that word. It's the Tuareg word for desert. So as you can imagine, it might come up a lot. But I sincerely apologize for the mix up there. I think just to circle this square, I should probably play the song Tanari Wen that features on that album. Again, it means desert in the Tuareg language. And this is a band called Group Amnitaf. Enjoy.

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1: That was Group Amnetaph with Tanariwen. Not the same Tanariwen who is playing September 4th at the Chan Center, but a band from a very similar school, time, and place. The country of Mali, the Sahara Desert, and the Tuareg people. And from West Africa to North Vancouver, Iranian-born, Canadian-raised musician Asal is playing at the Hollywood Theater on September 8th. We're going to go ahead and check out her song, Tolerance.

0: That was Asal with Tolerance.
1: They are playing at the Hollywood Theater on September 8th. Up next, we're going to jump ahead to September 12th at the Pearl. Viu Farcatore is going to play. Let's check out their song, Dai Arabi.

That was Viufaka Tore, who was playing at the Pearl on September 12th. Up next, we're going to turn our focus to some more local bands. Sea of Lettuce, Blue Rivera, and The Post are playing at the Wise Hall on September 18th. Now, we only have time to listen to one track from that show, so let's go ahead and check out Sea of Lettuce. This song is called Leave You Alone.

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1: That was Sea of Lettuce with Leave You Alone. They are playing September 18th at the Wise Hall alongside Blue Rivera and The Post. Up next, we're going to check out The Growlers, who are coming to The Pearl September 25th and September 26th. This song is called Badlands.

That was Badlands by the Growlers, who are playing September 25th and September 26th at the Pearl. Up next, we are going to check out a very unique band by the name of Igor. That's with three R's. They're playing at the Vogue Theater on September 29th with a very unique style of heavy metal, breakbeats, electronica, described as some as Baroque Core. This track is called Daemoni.

That was Igor with Daimoni, who are playing on September 29th at the Vogue Theater. Now, we are very close to the top of the hour here, so I think we have time for one more song that's going to round us out for the month of September. Sababa 5 is playing with Mirager on September 30th at the Pearl. This is a song they did in collaboration with the Japanese singer Yurika. Let's check it out. Lower our blood pressure. This song is called Nasinusa.

That was Sababa 5 with Eureka and their song Nas Noosa. Sababa 5 and Mirager are playing on September 30th at The Pearl. And now you have your work cut out for you. Go check out some of the bands we played. If you want to go back and check out the full lists of bands highlighted on today's show, you can find us at our home on the web, eastvan2elsewhere.com. There you can check out our back catalog, listen to old episodes, and reach out via the Contact Me section if you have a show you think I should shout out. You can also, if you so choose, follow what I'm doing on Instagram at eastvan2elsewhere. Thanks very much for all you listening out there. Have a wonderful September, and we'll catch you again in October. Peace.

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2: Hi there, and welcome into Backbeat. I'm Lauren Van Sinkler. Thank you for joining me as I do what I like to do best, play a pile of old records just for you to enjoy for the next hour. Got a good show lined up this week. I'm going to start it off with Big Maybelle. This is one of her last recordings from her comeback period, 1967. She was in New York City, and her producer Bob Gallo gathered together a bunch of Memphis session musicians who happened to be in town backing up Carla Thomas at the Apollo and put together a few great sides like this one.

And there's another record that doesn't sound like where it was recorded. That was Jimmy Beasley, who was from Texas originally, but based in Los Angeles, California, where this record was recorded. But Beasley was a big fan of New Orleans music, and there's a lot of New Orleans musicians living and working in L.A. at the time because, well, that's where the opportunities were. And this next record on Backbeat really was recorded in the swamps of Louisiana. This is Rusty and Doug Kershaw, and I'm gonna see my baby.

Clarence Frogman Henry, and I'm Just a Lonely Tramp, which I guess in 1957 is what you would say instead of I'm a Lonely Person Experiencing Homelessness. The Harmonizing Four are up next on Backbeat. They carved out a unique niche in gospel music. Formed in the 1930s, when most black gospel groups were singing the Jubilee style, Jubilee spirituals, in the same style as, say, the Golden Gate Quartet. Gradually, over the 30s and 40s, most of these church-based groups, at least, changed over to the harder-edged, more emotional gospel style. The Harmonizing Four stuck with smooth harmony, so they didn't sing Jubilee style. It was their own unique blend of emotional, smooth harmonies. Here they are from 1957, and Where Could I Go But to the Lord?

That's right. Have another drink and talk to me. That was Big John Greer, kind of a footnote in musical history. He was a jazz-oriented tenor sax player, played with Lucky Mullinder's band and a few others. But in, well, late 1940s, early 1950s, RCA Victor was looking to, well, compete with all these independent record companies that were doing quite well with rhythm and blues, early rock and roll. So they recruited him to try it out. It took him a while to find his footing, but once he did quite well at it. That was his biggest hit from 1949. I got Little Walter up next on Backbeat. This is his first recording. Made in 1947, he was earning a living busking on Maxwell Street in Chicago, just like a lot of great blues players did. On Maxwell Street, there was a record shop called Maxwell Street Radio and Records, and they made records in the back of the store. I used to frequent that store quite often in the 1970s. It was quite the place. This is Little Walter, who got second billing to a pretty well unknown guitar player named Otham Brown, and I just keep loving her.

Well, Woody Mashburn and Bob's Boogie. Woody Mashburn is about as obscure as it gets. Really not much known about him at all. He made some records and then just disappeared. You're listening to Backbeat. I'm Lauren Van Sinkler, going through the pile of old records. Next up, I've got a great one from the Everly Brothers. This is from their LP, Songs Our Daddy Taught Us. This is actually a song that was first recorded by the Blue Sky Boys. Their daddy was a prominent musician in Muhlenberg County, Kentucky, where they were brought up. Yes, that Muhlenberg County, where there really was a place called Paradise. Their daddy, Ike Everly, taught their next-door neighbor, Merle Travis, how to do that alternate picking sound that became known as Travis picking. Here is the Everly Brothers and an ode to their home state, Kentucky.

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1: Well, my Jesus is the first line of defense.

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1: Well, my Jesus is the first line of defense, of defense.

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Even build big ships and airplanes too. 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We ought to watch, pray as well as fight, because the Bible says that rights be might. 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And

0: time of war. Well, my Jesus is the first line of defense, of defense.
1: Now, this was just 9 years ago. About Pearl Harbor, we all know it's a good thing to have Eliza's friend. God is your best friend, and there ain't enough all the people every day. But get down on their knees and pray, and then make the H-bomb at Adam 2. Tell the Red Wheels, turn them loose, aboard to stop dying and land to stay free. Cause God said, on the Prince of Peace, well,

The Pilgrim Travelers, employing what they called their walking rhythm there, and Jesus is the first line of defense. Well, let's hear from the great Hawaiian guitarist Saul Hopi next on Backbeat. Here he is doing the 12th Street Rag.

Well, there we go from a Hawaiian guitar player playing jazz to a Chicago bluesman playing Hawaiian music. That was Elmore James and the Hawaiian Boogie. And next on Backbeat, I've got a country artist from the 1950s who had it all. He had the looks, he had the voice, he had the songwriting chops, and he was signed to a major label. Unfortunately, that label was RCA, and at the time, they had other fish to fry. They weren't really interested in promoting his career. He did leave behind a good catalog of country music, though. This is Dave Rich, and Ain't It Fine.

The Fat Stuff Boogie. That was Milt Buckner on the piano. Milt Buckner was an influential and important player. He introduced the Hammond organ into jazz, and he also introduced the locked hands or parallel chords style of piano playing that George Shearing and Nat King Cole used so effectively later on. You are listening to Backbeat. I'm Lorne Van Sinclair. If you want to get a hold of me, just go to backbeatradio.com and click on the little link there and send me an email. Love to hear from you. Let's have some more country from Lee Red Melson. This is called the Boss Man Blues.

Joe Hill Lewis, really working the guitar strings on that one, Cold Chills. And that was recorded in the Sun Studios in Memphis, Tennessee in the early 1950s, where Joe Hill Lewis also served as a backing musician for many other groups. And this next guy I got here on Backbeat did the same thing in the same studios quite a few years later with a totally different sound. Charlie Rich was often the uncredited piano player on many great Sun recordings, and every once in a while they'd let him loose to do his own stuff because, well, he had the looks and the talent. They wanted him to be a star. He came up with this, Mohair Sam.

Yeah, and that was a new recording from a group from Gananoque, Ontario, Dusty Coyote, and Eat at El Gringo's. Got time for one more record here on Backbeat. Let's go with one of the most unusual rock and roll stars of the 1950s. He just didn't fit the profile. Kind of cherubic, wore glasses. He was an older guy, more into jazz and country music than rock and roll. But he had many hits on three labels for well over a decade. This is Ivory Joe Hunter, and Yes, I Want You.

And that's it. They're playing me off. I'm Lauren Van Sinkler. Thank you for listening to Backbeat. Don't forget to come back next week. And don't forget to get out and enjoy some live music. That's where it's at. I'll see you next week.

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Welcome to K-pop Top 4 of this week. First off, we have a sparkling anthem that captures the thrill and excitement of youthful dreams. We have Zero Base One, Star Eyes.

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So I want to say, take the moment to say thank you and appreciate everyone's support for tuning in. And always much love back at you. Hope you're liking what you're hearing tonight. You know, it's sort of a new direction that I'm going. Something a little bit slower and a little bit more fun. I like the vocals, actually. So I don't know if you agree or not, but it's not your typical psytrance. It's nice to have something new once in a while, I would say. And I hope you'll agree. So what the kids are listening to, apparently. And me. And you. So there you go. All right. So, thanks to everyone again. Remember, the show is broadcast on cooperadio.org, cooperadio.org. You can listen live. Also, there are broadcasts of the show, past episodes. Check it out there. The site has had a brand new redesign. Thank you to Mr. Robin P. Yes, please do check that out. And remember, please support your local food bank, whether you're in the Okanagan or in the Lower Mainland, or the island, or see the sky. Remember, people in need, they could use help, as we learned with people here in the near Summerland, near where I live. Definitely needed it, and people stepped up, so that's great to see. All right, well, anyways, we'll get back to the music for tonight. We'll talk to you in a little bit. Peace.

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Well, we know that most of you guys in the States are, you're not your leader there, you're the yellow-orange leader with the huge hands, but still, smart enough, guys. Anyways, so some event listings for you this evening, today, and tonight. Gorgamesh tonight has a techno and tech house night, or day, or evening, whatever we call it, morning. Goes till 8 a.m., of course. So, if you like that sort of thing, head on out. And Madame Lola is headlining, I think, tonight. Also, tomorrow, we got the Van Tech crew hosting 999999. That's right, 999999 by the Van Tech boys and girls. So, if you know that one, you know that one. You can look it up online. Don't want to give too much away. Also, Platform 9 and Thump. Techno energy stuff is happening tonight. Tomorrow. It's going to be great. So if you know that one, also go and check it out, you know. Also, if you like the harder stuff, the Tweakers, they do that. My name is Jessica. So I played on the show before a few times. And if you like those guys, they are Harbor Event Center tomorrow night also. So lots of good stuff happening around the city in Vancouver. I wish I could say the same about the Okanagan, but alas, it's just not to be. City of Penticton, it's a nice place, but it's a little bit slow here, I've got to say. So I'm going to see what I can do as far as influencing the people that are running in the city council, or for city council, and so on, and the mayor, and see if I can use my limited radio personality-ness and influence some things a little bit. So I will definitely bring that to you. Got some other information, some stuff I'm going to share with you a little bit later. And remember, I have a Twitch thing that I've started this week. It's very rough, but please go over there and take a look if you want. I'm broadcasting. It is One Sweet Release D. One Sweet Release D. Sweet Released. That's my tag on there. So drop in, chat, say hello. If you like, it's rough. I'm just getting started, but hey, gotta start somewhere, right? Okay, back to the tunes. Thanks so much. All right.

All right, so I got one more thing I want to say. Actually, two things. I was driving from Vancouver to the Okanagan here, and I had two ideas. Let me know what you think about my ideas. The first one is that the road signs along the highways, right? You got them on both sides, you know, like Kelowna 25 kilometers and whatever, this kind of thing. Or like slow down or caution road dips here or whatever. We have them going one way and going the other way. Why not stick them in the middle of the road, like the highway? You know, there's a concrete divider, stick it on a pole and use the front and the back of the sign and use less material. It costs less and less lights on it, generators, whatnot. That just seems to make good tax dollar sense, right? I don't think anyone's ever suggested that. I think it's a good idea. Number two, also with the highways, right? You know, you see road work being done, and the road work is, everything's just sitting there, like on the weekend or after 6 p.m. Why not just hire two sets of crews, you know? One to work like Wednesday to Sunday. You maybe pay them a buck or two extra, whatever. People need to work, you know, they'll do it. And then you can have people working on the roads and getting it done faster, less headache for people, more money in people's pockets, and just faster jobs, and the companies can do more jobs, you know? And also, instead of just subcontracting and sub-subcontracting and sub-sub-subcontracting to companies, maybe there should just be one company, a Crown Corp, that just does it all, you know, and gets it done. Works in China. I'm not saying we should be just like China, but there might be something there. All right. Thanks for listening. That's my

Hey again, thank you for being here. I was Damon. This is Sweet Release. Just want to remind everybody that I have the YouTube site. You just type in the tag Sundown Sound dash CFRO, Sundown Sound dash CFRO into YouTube, and you'll get my site. 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I just want to say thanks again for tuning in, everyone. And before the night is out here, we're going to have a little commentary. So check that out as well. And remember, CFRO 1.5 FM, this is the place to be, the place where you stick it to the man. And we do what other mainstream guys will not do. We're not anti-corporations, but we are pro-people. So remember that. Okay, we'll see you again next week. Same bat time, same bat channel. 100.5 FM, cooperative.org, CFUZ, and YouTube, Sundown Sound dash CFRO. 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

0: 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You listen to Vancouver's Cooperative Radio, CFRO 100.5 FM. My name is Rocky Montague, not Lyndon V. Lyndon cannot be here tonight, so I'm filling in for Lyndon. And mercy, mercy, mercy, we are having an election. Well, we're having a couple election, and politics is getting really, really interesting. It's like soap opera used to be. Now, everyone talks about politics all the time. In the morning on your drive by, in the evening on your drive home, even at 4 o'clock in the morning. And I do think having both election is actually really, really good, because it does imprint in the brain how important an election is. And having, well, people like Trump, in my opinion, is very good, as all the long-term listeners know, because it keeps the interest in politics. Having a provincial and a civic or a city election, it makes it like all the news is election. And you actually, even though you think, there's so much I got to think about, it's not, because you get it all over the place. You get so much that there'll be so much information that you should be able to make a decision, even though lots of the people are new and stuff like that. But you would get an idea of what they are saying. And if it's Trump, whatever they're saying, they're not going to do it. They're just saying it so you can vote for them. Mercy, mercy, mercy. My name is Rocky Montague, and I'll be with you till 7 a.m. I just remembered this morning. So my playlist might not be what you expect.
1: Hey, Caroline. What you want, darling?
0: This is Yellow Man.
1: Why, darling? You can whine. Oh, yes.
0: Power wine. Power.

I personally think if David Eby announced the election on Monday instead of Tuesday, his points would have been reversed. So he would have had 45 and they would have had 35 or 42, 35. But because he gave them one extra day to unite, because Monday morning they were not united, but Tuesday morning they were. But not to worry, not to worry, David. Humpty Dumpty sat on a wall. I don't remember it. Humpty Dumpty had a fall. All the king horses could not put Humpty Dumpty together again. But David Eby announcing an election did. I should have refined it better, but I just thought about it. Yellow man on the line. Everything is on the line. But this is pan we line. But in this election, everything is on the line. A couple times before, it has backfired, where the premier called it and the numbers was wrong. And actually, I think David is very nervous, because as soon as he called it, they reunited. The Humpty Dumpty was put back together again. And then the Angus Reid poll, which was done hastily, put the Conservative higher than the NDP. And me personally, a poll that was done in 2 days is not a poll. Those answers were given with emotions, not with real thought to it. So I wouldn't actually think about those numbers. You got to go like a week out before the numbers are good. So not to worry. Not to worry. But listen, politics is always local. Trump is not local. Politics is always local. That's why Maxine is there for years, years and years, because their local people protect them. The Jamaica Prime Minister Edward Siaga is there in his riding for years because his riding vote for him. Politics is always local. Hint, hint, hint.

0: bubble pon we line, girl.
1: A bubble power line, girl. Power line, a bubble man. Power line, a bubble tongue.
2: I just heard him talk about what? Daylight saving time? Is that what he's talking about? Daylight saving time? Mercy, mercy, mercy. I don't know which province do not have daylight saving time. I think it's Saskatchewan, Manitoba, and British Columbia. And Yellow Man just talk about daylight saving time. I don't think they want to change anymore. But the longest serving mayor in Canada is in Milton, Ontario. He's the longest serving mayor, and I think he's 98 years old now. And let me see here, try to find it here. Well, he's been serving his continuously since 1960. So 1960, I think he was a city councilor. 2010, he becomes mayor. It's just crazy. He's the longest serving mayor. He's been a mayor for 40 years of the town of Milton. 40 years. And except, well, more than 40 years, 46 years now. Well, in December. So December 1st, 2026, with 46 years, that is mayor. He was a councilor of Milton Town in 1965 and mayor and head of Milton Town Council in 1980. He has guided Milton. He was actually a small businessman. I think they had about 5,000 people at the time. And he thought the town, he ran because he thought the town should grow. And the mayors before did not think that. So he's just awesome. But he's running again, and everyone says, "Why are you running?" I should look at what the population is now from 5,000 to now. But I think that's why he's running, because it's one of the nicer little city and one of the better managed little city. The why I'm saying this is because I said previously that politics is always local. And if the people in Milton did not like him, he would not have been mayor for 46 years coming December 1st. And as long as the people there likes him, they vote for him as mayor, he can have an influence on the city and also on other mayors all over the country. That is why I say politics is local, because if he did not get elected locally, so I think lots of the British Columbia politicians should bring their brains back to local. Because if the local MPs or the local city councilors do not get reelected in their neighborhood, they cannot represent or do whatever they're planning to do. So if they don't concentrate locally, they cannot bash Trump. If they don't win locally, they cannot bash Trump internationally. And if they can't bash Trump internationally, Yellow Man, help me, no man. If they can't bash Trump internationally, what's gonna happen? What is it gonna be, Yellow Man? Come, no man. Help me, no Yellow Man. Tell me, no man.

I know lots of you think, well, lots of you know now, especially the black youth and the Spanish youth, Latino, well, they're not youth, they're young adult male, from the research that voted lots for Trump. This song is dedicated to you. Especially the ones that they deported. This song is dedicated to you.

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We make them bands a turn off on the radio station. 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

Good morning at 12:28 a.m. on the Vancouver's Cooperative Radio CFRO 100.5 FM. That was some Yellow Man alongside Purple Man. Purple Man used to be Yellow Man's sparring partner in the early days. Yeah, man, and he had lots of respect from all the other artists. At one point, Yellow Man was the number one Jamaican artist in Bad. Yeah, every concert Yellow Man was at. So that was a bunch of Yellow Man, man. This is Delroy Wilson's song. It's called Better Must Come. And after the midterm, I'm hoping, I actually hope and prayed the last election for Trump that he wouldn't get elected, but I guess more people was hoping and praying that he did, because he did get elected. He did. But this time I'm hoping after the midterm election, what the Congress, well, the Supreme Court, I blame, but only like 49%. What they're doing. Germany did the same thing to Hitler. They did. And they're doing the same thing to Trump. So he brings in South Africans as refugees. I wonder if he brought in Elon Musk from South Africa as refugees. Huh? I wonder if he did. And then they worry about the Chad. And there is electronic vote with no paper record. Mercy. Mercy. Mercy. So I think better have to come after the midterm. I could be wrong. I'm hoping here. I'm hoping better will come from the judges, from the Senate, from the people who needs to be elected. So it should actually come before. But this is Delroy Wilson, and the song is called Better Must Come.

What a man say. Better must come one day. Well, the song says, thank God I'm not the worst. And actually, President Donald J. Trump is not the worst when it comes to financially running off the United States. He is second to last. George Bush, because of his terrible war, will be last. But by the end of his administration, I guarantee you, he will be last in everything. Every single thing. But I think it will, well, it has already galvanized, well, I'm trying to find the correct political way to say this. But it, the Jamaican way, the way my brain says it, I'll tell you, because it's kind of hard to translate. After Trump, United States people and all over the world people will elect people with sense and morals and dignity. So I think it's going to be beneficial because they're not going to elect idiots. No. Okay. I'm not saying Mr. My President Donald J. Trump is an idiot. I'm saying they will not elect idiot. They won't. Because they will understand the consequences. And I also do think that more people will vote. I do expect a high turnout in BC, even though you have a municipal and a provincial election. In the same 2-week period, one is a week after the other. But I also think, get it out of the way. When you go grocery shopping, you just get everything. You don't get soap and then go back on Wednesday and get toothbrush. You buy everything at the same. So when you can talk about the provincial, you can talk about the city, the people can understand what the provincial politician are responsible for, what the city politician, and they can actually have an understanding a little bit more. And then they get it over with, so they don't have to worry about it for 4 years. What is the city, 3? Okay, so for 3 years, or 3 or 4 years, they don't have to worry about election or doing anything else. But because of Trump, even if you don't vote, you do know how important voting is.

continuing with Delroy Wilson. The song is called What's Going On? And I think Marvin Gaye wrote this song originally about the Vietnam War. He got into a little bit of trouble, but he was married to the sister of the record label. So he couldn't get into too much trouble. I think he was the first one that was able to write his own album. So technically, because of Marvin Gaye marrying to the owner of the record sister, he was allowed to write his own album. And that's what motivated Michael to want to write his own album. And that was a wicked, wicked, wicked album. So was this one.

0: me now. Well, this is Jack Cutter coming to you live, and you're listening to the Roots Reggae Show on a hard Friday night, Pacific Standard Time, from midnight until 7 a.m. Saturday morning. Don't forget and don't miss it. This is the biggest and the baddest Pacific radio show in Vancouver. Jack Cutter say so. Rocky, lodge up yourself. Jack Cutter is coming to you live.
1: Mercy, mercy, mercy. I think that song was the downfall of Marvin Gaye. I think, like, after he did that song, some radio station wouldn't play it. And the administration at the time was very upset with him and with the owner of the record company, Berry Gordy, Motown. The original singer and co-writer of What's Going On is Marvin Gaye, but he's a co-worker because the original was written by a member of the Four Tops who watched the police brutality at the march against the Vietnam War. And that song was about the Vietnam War. And also Marvin Gaye's brother went to the Vietnam War and did 3 years in Vietnam. And after he came home, Marvin took the song from the Four Tops and rewrote it and add powerful lyrics to it. So it was an anti-war song. I think around the same time Jimmy Cliff had an anti-war song. And you see how they're treating that, I forgot his name, Baltimore. Saying stuff, positive stuff about the Palestine issue, and Mr. Croft, who owns stadiums, football teams, the Patriots, and threatened the artists that they wouldn't perform anymore. So and I actually do like the artists. So he kicked the guy off the tour because of the war. So I'm just comparing it so you can understand how the powerful people would go against any artist that would be against their agenda. So the same way they're doing it to that artist, and like the tour is dead now, like the Conservative Party was dead before David announced the election. Well, back then, Marvin Gaye had a similar treatment. So if they owned any stadium or concert hall, he couldn't perform there. And and after that, I think they sabotaged him personally, due to the fact that I do think they sabotage any artists that advocate for stuff that the administration don't want them to, like Nina Simone had to leave the country, and Marvin Gaye also supported the civil right, but I think it was the war that was his downfall, and I also think the war was Martin Luther King's downfall, and I don't think King should have entered into the war because he had enough with civil rights. This song is called I Spy, and keep it in mind, all of those guys' downfall is because of a spy, including Marcus Garvey, the first black FBI agent was hired to put oil in his diesel engine by J. Edgar Hoover. Allegedly. Mercy.

Did you hear? Well, the Jamaican government, Bob's the Grinch, took it this time to the king. I'm starting to warm up to King Charles, eh? So they took their demand for compensation for slavery in England, and I'm watching the Jamaican House of Parliament and the opposition. You're wasting money. What are you doing? Blah, blah, blah. Well, to the shock of lots of people, including Rocky, the original, King Charles put it forward. He recommended to the Privy Council. So the Jamaican demand has been okayed by King Charles to go to the Privy Council. He's the same one that okayed Vibes Cartel case to go to the Privy Council, and that's the reason why Vibes Cartel is free, because he won his case at the Privy Council. That means Jamaica have an opportunity like Vibes Cartel to win his case. Can you believe it? Can you? This is Winston Reddy.

Donald Trump was president, I spy trouble. Mercy, mercy, mercy. Canada does not want to be the 51st state, but Calgary do. Calgary wants to be the 51st state, but Canada don't. Canada wants to be the 28th European Union. Mercy, mercy. Okay, so they're not a member. They're making a special gesture to Canada to just to piss off Trump. But they offer Canada almost the same deal as the 27 countries in the European Union has, but Canada don't have to join. Austria, Belgium, Bulgaria, Croatia, Cyprus, Czech Republic, Denmark, Estonia, Finland, France, Germany, Greece, Hungary, Ireland, Italy, Latvia, Mercy, well, I'm not going to read all of them. There's too many. Romania, Slovakia, Slovenia, Spain, Sweden, and Canada. Mercy, mercy, mercy. So I told you, Carney is quite bright. He's bright. So in 5 to 10 years, all of the stuff Carney is doing now is going to make Canada well-respected. Well-respected. All of the investment is going to come to Canada. Well, lots of the investment already is coming to Canada. He's bright. But Trump, if it wasn't for Trump, Carney, and my good buddy, okay, not my good buddy, but I do know him, I did work a couple of his election, campaigning for him, knocking on doors. If it wasn't for Trump, Carney would not have called, Ibe would not have called an election. And if he did, he wouldn't have won. So, lots of people look at the negative side of Trump. But I say because of the black president, okay, the half black president, since the other half is Irish, Ibe and Carney become much more likable because of their stand against the bully. So they should actually thank Trump. Also, Ford. They should thank Trump tremendously. My president, Donald J. Trump. But it's going to be a very, very interesting election. And seriously, get out there and vote. And you can't say you don't know what's going on. It's in the public. It's on all the radio stations, newspaper, internet, and everything. Go out and exercise your franchise. And just think about Trump. Just say, do I want someone like Trump in Canada? Now, if you do, vote for someone like Trump. So I'm not saying like, well, I say Trump is good. So I'm not saying he's bad. So if you want someone like Trump, vote for someone like Trump. If you don't want someone like Trump, well, I can't say vote for Ibe because I don't know if he's like Trump. I'm gonna go vote for someone that you think is not like Trump. Right? But if you like Trump, vote for someone like Trump. You don't like Trump, vote for someone that is unlike Trump. If you don't know anything and you don't have the time or you don't want to spend the time to go and research. But politics is always local, and most Jamaicans know that because in Jamaica they vote in blocks, so like a whole neighborhood would vote for the same party. Because the scrutineers are from the neighborhood and they will tell everybody, they didn't vote JLP, they vote PMP, I lied them a lie. Because JLP wears a green shirt, so they will wear a green shirt
to the polling station in Canada, you count where the callers. And

0: Mr. Smart, when Mr. Smart was managed by Mr. Forbes, I regret not bringing him to Canada. I think this is just an awesome, awesome, awesome, awesome artist. Leroy Smart. The song is called That Girl.
1: Oh, my girl.
0: Played by the man called Rocky, the original, don't you know? Don't you? It's the Roots Reggae Show, man.
1: That girl.
0: Right.

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It is Rocky, the original Rocky Montague, don't you know? Don't you? Don't you? Mercy, mercy, mercy. Lyndon is in T-Dot. Wagwan, Lyndon. Wagwan, Lyndon. Let me check my phone, see if you text me yet.

me check my phone, see if you text me. Linda, text me now. I what going down there? What going down there? Leroy Smart, man. Leroy Smart, a man like that. Me loving reggae still, you know.

Well, this is Jack Cutter coming to you live for Rocky. 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Jack Cutter says so.

See, I forgot to say who I'm dedicating this song to. I'm dedicating this song to Mr. Donald J. Trump administration, to explain to him how Canada is connected to United States. So listen to this song, because I think that's how Canada is connected to United States. This is Nicodemus. The song is called Bone Man Connection. Bone Man Connection. Nicodemus. Nicodemus.

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Don't you know? Mercy, mercy, mercy. Election in United States. Election in BC. Man, there was even supposed to be by-election in BC. So let's go back. By-election for the conservative leader. But she quit. So they had to cancel that by-election. Now, the girl that gave up her seat, or the lady that gave up her seat, I don't even know if she's going to run for that riding again. So there was supposed to be that by-election. I was watching it. And then they called an election. Plus, there's a city election. Plus, there's an election in the States. So, you know, I'm happy. There's so much bloody politics. There's so much politics. My brain is just going nuts. It's just firing at places I never knew it could fire. And yes, I will be predicting the BC election. But close to the election, because this is the weirdest election I've ever followed. And I've been following elections since I'm 6 years old. This is the wildest election. Let me see if I can think of another election that was this wild. Maybe the Red Rose Party in Calgary, before I think Preston Manning took it over, and then they became prime minister. But before that, so that's kind of similar to what happened in BC. So the Red Rose Party, which I thought some of the members were Ku Klux Klans personally, because they were hanging out on a farm that was owned by allegedly Ku Klux Klan's member. But they merged with the other conservative party in but they already took over, however you want to call it, you know, like you know, like if Microsoft bought you or something like that, maybe you can say to yourself, we merged with Microsoft. it's similar with the they call it the far right. It is a conservative. So presently now it's like the far right, which I think was the Red Rose Party, and the far right in Calgary merged, and I think out of that Preston Manning became the leader. I could be wrong. I'm just, my brain is going, but and then they became prime minister. But I think Brian Mulroney or something became prime minister. I don't remember, but I'll research it. And it's something like that. The Calgary part of it, where that's where it started, the conservative movement, and here. I think because of David Eby's one day delayed, that party is forming. But because the personalities of the party doesn't gel, you know, they kicked out, they brought back in. So because they don't, there's animosity between a few of them. So I don't expect it to go smooth during the election, right? But if it does go smooth, that's why I can't call the election, because I have to see what the conservative coalition do before I could predict the election. But I will. No, this is not my fellow Winnipegger, Burton Cumming. This is my brethren, Upton Lewis.

Dennis Emmanuel Brown, the song is called Cheater. Previously, before that, Hopetown Lewis out of Montego Bay, Jamaica, alongside you, Roy. Don't you know? Don't you? Yeah, so I was comparing what's going on politically in British Columbia presently with the Conservative Party, not the NDP, not the Green. It was in Calgary at the time, the Conservative was split actually exactly like it is in BC presently, without the election calling. The extreme of both Manning, the Reform Party, which is Conservative, and later they call themselves the Canadian Alliance, and the traditional Progressive Conservative Party divided the right of center vote. This vote splitting allowed John Cretchen, you remember John Cretchen, and Conrad Black hates John Cretchen. He used to own the newspapers. So the vote splitting allowed John Cretchen, the Liberal Party, to win consecutive majority government without needing a majority of the national popular vote. That's presently what they're doing. That is why they actually went back to the party, right? But they're still vote splitting because there is actually still two Conservative Party. David would have wished more of the Conservatives stayed with the old party, but the reason why they do it is because of the Calgary incident with Preston Manning and the Reform and the this. Otherwise, there would have been government, but John Cretchen took advantage of that and became prime minister. So that's why I'm comparing Vancouver presently with Calgary.

0: Well, Susie won't like what I'm saying because she don't think reggae music and politics mix. But for the people I talked to at the general election, you do understand what I'm talking about, don't you? Rocky sound on CFRO. It's the Roots Reggae Show.
1: Oh, Lord.
0: The Maca Rocky Control Tower. Don't you doubt.

mercy, mercy. So Mr. Ibi screwed up with Dripper because he flinched because a judge. But he's a lawyer, so I never expected him to flinch. But he's not that type of a lawyer. I thought federal government is responsible for that stuff that the judge interfered with. And he's a provincial judge. He's not a federal judge. So I thought David would ignore him. But anyway, he never touched on it, I guess, because they say he flip-flop on it. But the opposition say that they will repeal it. And because they're all conservative, doesn't matter which part of the conservative, like in Calgary, doesn't matter if it was a progressive conservative reform or the other one, they would label them together. So I see nothing. I just see Trump, like a one-horse pony. Come on. Hospital starting back up. Awesome. But I don't think you should shy away from Dripper or amend it or anything. And I think all of the band would support you for that because, well, you're the only one giving it to them presently. Well, smart people actually is some, like, when people are really, really smart, you have to forgive them sometimes because they don't think like the ordinary people. Because they can't. It's like expecting Michael Jackson to dance like us. Like, if he goes on the dance floor, he's gonna go nuts. Right? So, like, they can't. Like Michael Jackson, James Brown, Prince. Those guys could never go on stage without being competitive. They can't. That's just the way they are.

smart people. That's just the way they are. So, like, we would think they overthink stuff, right? But sometimes when you're so smart, you think it's supposed to work like that, but it can only work like that if everyone is as smart as you are. So sometimes you have to think not so smart, because no one else is as smart as you. At least in your party.

Mercy, Mercy, Mercy. The song is called Pretty Looks. It's by the Hepstone with my brethren, Leroy Sibbles. Actually, he was just in Canada. And I'm quite surprised none of the Vancouver Festival ever brings Leroy Sibbles. Why not? Leroy is actually a Canadian citizen.

till her dying day. Mercy, mercy, mercy, Uncle Percy. Uncle Percy, the man called Rocky, said, mercy, mercy, mercy. You listen to Vancouver's Cooperative Radio, CFRO 100.5 FM. We are in our 51st year of broadcasting. Mr. George Barrett is in his 50th year of DJing on the reggae show. The reggae show. Don't you know? Don't you? Yes, this show is more than 40 years. It is. I haven't been here 40 years, but the show is more than 40. I think it's about 48. We do have it written down somewhere. I just don't have access to it. I don't have access to it. My good friend is running for the Conservative Party. My good friend Cordell. Cordell is running in Surrey. And I'm so happy. I'm so happy. I do hope she wins. And if anyone in Surrey see Cordell knocking on your doors, because she does knock on doors. I've seen her knocking on doors. So if anyone see Cordell, take a sign. Say, Cordell, do you have a sign? I want a sign. And also, if you see her knocking on door, vote for her. Vote for her. The Barbados Prime Minister, at the United Nations this week, she recited the words of the song that I play when I started each show. Until the philosophy that holds one race superior and another inferior is finally and permanently discredited and abandoned, everywhere will be war. Well, when she said that at the UN, I had hairs in the back of my neck. But actually, every time I hear that song, I have hair at the back of my neck. From the first time I heard it, well, it's absolutely true. And even the warmongers know it's true. Some Alton Ellis. The song is called Moon River. Tell me, heard it in the Roots Reggae Show with Rocket, the original control tower, 1:47 a.m. And I think it should stop raining now. But we have, they said, 0.8% of rain. I think it's a whole inch of rain we had. But we needed it. We needed it because you know how much we spent on forest fire this year? Billions.

Magnus Elias and Elijah Harper are two politicians I know, and I think they're kind of quirky, but they were very significant in decision making in Canada. Elijah Harper, because you don't know Magnus Elijah, but you might know Elijah Harper. Magnus Elias was a longtime city councilor, not unlike the one in Milton, that I think is 60 years of civil service, 43 as mayor. I think Magnus Elias was probably about close to 40 in city councilor. And when he started city councilor, they didn't get pay. I think they only start getting paid like in the 80s or something. But he had a magnifying glass as a glasses, eh? So when there's like a 30-page stuff that you have to read, like the engineer wants to do something or a developer wants, you'll be there to 6 a.m. in the morning to read every single line. So nothing gets past him. And then Elijah Harper with his feather. He stopped Meech Lake. He did.

Mercy, mercy, mercy. Well, Meech Lake was the first attempt of the trade that Donald Trump renegotiated and that they are negotiating now. The first one that they started was Meech Lake, and because of Elijah Harper, because a very distinctive thing about the Manitoba Ledge, you need an anonymous for certain stuff that would change something so drastically. And I'm going, you're kidding. You mean the Prime Minister doesn't know this? You mean all these MP doesn't know? So, and he's the one guy that didn't vote, and it didn't pass. So then they started another one, North American Free Trade or something like that. Now it's the Donald Trump Free Trade or whatever they call it now. But that's the first one that they started. And Elijah Harper, who is a native from a rural area, I don't know if it's Thompson or some, but it wasn't inside of the city, it was outside in a rural area. And because of him, there was no Meech Lake Accord. There wasn't, and they actually built, they negotiated at a lodge called Monarchy Lodge, and they negotiated the Meech Lake Accord at the Monarchy Lodge in Manitoba, and he turned it down. So now we have the Donald Trump deal. So maybe if he didn't turn it down, that deal would have stuck and he couldn't change it. He would have still changed it. He would.

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Don't forget and don't miss it. This is the biggest and the baddest Pacific radio show in Vancouver. Jack Cutter say so. Rocky, lodge up yourself. Jack Cutter is coming to you live.

Mercy, mercy, mercy, mercy. So I guess the president banned CNN and Fox News and all the other, well, if it's Fox News and there's on five, so the three other decided to boycott him. So when the president or the ruler of China came, there was no microphone. Mercy, mercy. I don't know what's going on. This world is just crazy. So, John Cretchen, who won the election because the conservative was split in, well, I guess, right across the country. At the time, the news baron, the guy that owns all the newspaper, was called Conrad Black. So because he writes so many flattering things about the monarchy and would never write anything negative, the queen offered him a knightship. Now, the portfolio normally owns a newspaper in the Five Eyes, so plus Israel. So like New Zealand, Australia, England, a couple of United States, and Canada, and Israel. And normally they sell it as a package. You know who owned it years and years ago? Giselle Maxwell's father owned that same portfolio. And the guy that owns a similar portfolio now, he got in trouble a while ago in England, but he I think he owns CNN and Fox presently. Well, I forgot his name. I'll remember it. Mercy, mercy, mercy. So Conrad Black and Elijah Harper has something in common due to the fact that there's an old law that if you are a lord of England, you automatically lose your citizenship of Canada, and to own the newspaper at the time, you had to be a Canadian citizen. So Conrad Black, one of the smartest intellectuals in Canada at the time, accepted it, and his lawyers didn't tell him he's going to be lose his citizenship. So John Cretchen just loved it and took his citizenship. So because John Cretchen did that, he had to sell the newspaper portfolio. And also, when it comes to Meech Lake, the Prime Minister, I think it was Brian Mulroney, didn't realize that in Manitoba, the only province, you need a majority to do, when it comes to a constitutional change, it's unanimous, not a majority. All the other houses need a majority, but you need an unanimous, and Elijah Harper. So sometimes you can be very smart, but you just miss that little detail, Mr. Ibe.

It's the cool ruler, man. It's the cool ruler. 2:39 a.m. on Vancouver's Cooperative Radio, CFRO 100.5 FM, Saturday, September 26. Yes, man. Yes, man. Don't you know? Don't you? Rocky, the original at the control tower.

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2: A lot of the journalists in this room are black. 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
2: they're taking the employment away from black people. 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They're invading. It's an invasion of millions of people, probably 15, 16, 17 million people. I have a feeling it's much more than that. And everybody's been seeing what's happened. The first group of people, the black population, is affected most by that. And Kamala is allowing it to happen. She's the border czar. She's the worst border czar in the history of the world. There's never been a border czar like this.

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0: This is Vancouver's Cooperative Radio, CFRO 100.5 FM on a rainy night. Well, it was a very rainy, but I think the rain is probably all gone now. It is 3:06 a.m. This is the Roots Reggae Show. My name is Rocky Montague, Rocky the original, and I was here last week. I'm here this week because Lyndon is away in Toronto. Man, don't you know, playing some political song because it is a political time. Good morning, Susie. It is a political time. Politics is very important. Lots of people don't realize how important politics is, but it's the difference between having fluoride in your water or not. It's the difference between having a SkyTrain to Abbotsford or not. Are you going to vote? I don't care who you vote for. No, I'm not going to tell you who to vote for. Are you going to vote? That was Alpha Blondie. Political Bruja. This is Big Youth. Big Youth. Hot a fire. Political. It's political.
1: In the time of the time, brothers will be against brothers. Political confusion. In the time of the times, sisters will be against.

0: United Nations has voted to condemn the slave trade, but Derek, tell us which nation voted no on that.
1: I bet people can already guess. The United Nations General Assembly voted on Wednesday, 123-3. 52 countries abstained. Those countries should also be shamed for all time. But passed a resolution declaring the transatlantic slave trade the gravest crime against humanity. The resolution called for restorative justice, which, of course, is not meaningful in the sense that any UN General Assembly resolution is non-binding, but it could be used for cases, legal cases, seeking reparations, that type of thing. In theory, that seems like a long shot to me, but who knows? If people haven't already figured out, the three no votes were, of course, the United States, joined by luminaries Argentina and Israel. Voted against this. It is deeply grim, but to be expected, I suppose.
2: Yeah, he. This code is now in session. His Honor, Judge Pete Meat Martin, beside

0: Guess who?
1: I's your next door neighbor. Out of this courtroom!
2: Judge of ownership,

0: Mercy, mercy, mercy, mercy at 3:35 a.m. down in Vancouver's Cooperative Radio, CFRO 100.5 FM with Rock, the original, the control tower with the Roots Reggae Show every Friday night from midnight till 7 a.m. Are you happy you get to vote? Are you happy you get to vote? I guess in Canada they call it Burmershire, something like that. I don't know what the heck that is, Burmershire. In Jamaica, we get in the back of the truck and we wear the colors of the ruling party and we play reggae music and tell them to vote for your candidate. Burmershire, I think they call it here. Yeah. And I do watch, they do it in the Philippines with loudspeakers on their truck also. Politics is getting very interesting in North America, don't you think?
1: We are Sir Richie.
0: Yeah, nana. This is Richie's Spice. You're gonna have to put some spice in your life.
1: Yeah, nana.

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Mercy, mercy, it must be getting cold. It must be getting cold. That was Kabaka Pyramid. Ja is in control. And this is another Kabaka Pyramid. Light my way.

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I just went to put a sweater on. It's getting chilly. Dawn, Charmaine, Demeter, Wagwan. Will, Debbie, down at the ambulance service. Mike, down at the ambulance service. Delta 44, the ambulance service. Wagwan. Mark McKay. Everything safe, Leroy, Vancouver, Montreal, Winnipeg, Wagwan, Envy, Britannia, City Works Yard, Jamaica, Vancouver, Wagwan, Ocherias, Kingston, Wagwan, Mr. Lang, Wagwan, Mr. Forbes, Cindy, Nigel, Jennifer, what's happening, Bobsy Grange, Vivian Jones, Country, Saru, Susie, I bet you love the show tonight. Susie, BV, Pops down there in Surrey. Irish Dave. Wagwan, the Virgin. Wagwan, Ryan. I hear you're moving to Calgary, Ryan. Tom and Clyde. Wagwan, down in Towson. Everything safe, Hubert. Hey, Hubert, Drake, Patrick, and Dave. Wagwan. Wagwan, DJ Bunny, DJ Mikey, at Lisi. Wagwan, Adi, everything safe, Adi? Ciao, Jennifer, tell Nigel I said hi, and tell them that I played Michael Palmer, True Reality, at 3:55 a.m. down here, Vancouver's Cooperative Radio, CFRO 100.5 FM. My name is Rocky Montague. Good morning. It's like in Romeo and Juliet. That's how you pronounce it. Montague. Capilano? Montague. Good morning.

mercy, mercy. Let me say, mercy, mercy, mercy. Mercy, mercy, mercy. Let me say, mercy, mercy, mercy. Mercy, mercy, mercy. Let me say, mercy, mercy, mercy. Mercy, 402 AM during the Vancouver Cooperative Radio, CFR 100.5 FM with Michael Palmer. True reality. I'm going to give you some Sizzler. I'm going to give you some Anthony B, some Assassin, some Kimali Mali, all in one song called Heatwave. It's called Heatwave, but I want to tell your friends. I want you to tell your friends. You heard it in the Roots Reggae Show with Rocky, the original, the Control Tower.

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It is the Roots Reggae Show from midnight till 7 a.m. every Friday night, man, don't you know? Every Friday night, man. That was UB40 out of England. The song is called Oh Mama. This next one is Gregory to the Isaac. Man, the song is called Slave Market. Did I tell you that Jamaica took their case for reparation for slavery in Jamaica to the king? The king accepted their proposal and referred it to the Privy Council, the same council that Free Vibes Cartel. Big up yourself, Bob's the Grange. Don't listen to the opposition, even though I'm part of the opposition.

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1: Mercy, mercy, mercy. That was King Jesus. The song is called Slave Ship. You can find him on Spotify and all the other music platforms. Tell him I heard it on the Roots Reggae Show. It rock it, the original at the control. Toa man, mercy, mercy, mercy. 4:23 a.m. It's election time. It's election time, and I got some slave songs for you. I do. Abyssinian. This is the Abyssinian slave song.

real question, and that is, what is in your life's blueprint? Number one in your life's blueprint should be, don't allow anybody to make you feel that you are nobody. Always feel that you count. Always feel that you have worth. And always feel that your life has ultimate significance. Don't be ashamed of your color. Don't be ashamed of your biological features. Somehow you must be able to say in your own lives and really believe it, I am black but beautiful. And believe it in your heart. Secondly, in your life's blueprint, you must have the determination to achieve excellence in your various fields of endeavor. When you discover what you're going to be in life, set out to do it as if God Almighty called you at this particular moment in history to do it. It falls your lot to be a street sweeper. Sweep streets like Michelangelo painted pictures. Sweep streets like Beethoven composed music. Sweep streets like Leontine Price sings before the Metropolitan Opera. And sweep streets like Shakespeare wrote poetry. So from an old slave cabin of Virginia's hill, Booker T. Washington rose up to be one of America's great leaders. He lit a torch in Alabama, and darkness fled in that setting from a poverty-stricken area of Philadelphia, Pennsylvania. Marian Anderson rose up to be the world's greatest contralto, so that a Toscanini could say that a voice like this comes only once in a century. And Sibelius of Finland could say, my roof is too low for such a voice from crippling circumstances. There came a George Washington Carver to carve for himself an imperishable niche in the annals of science. Then came Joe Louis and Muhammad Ali with our educated fists. All of them came to tell us that we can be somebody. Skin may differ, but affection dwells in black and white the same. And if I were so tall as to reach the pole, or to grasp the ocean at a span, I must be measured by my soul. The mind is the standard of the man. Finally, finally, in your life's blueprint must be a commitment to the eternal principles of beauty, love, and justice. Don't allow anybody to pull you so low as to make you hate them. I close by quoting once more the man that the young lady quoted, Langston Hughes. One day he wrote a poem entitled Mother to Son. Well, son, I'll tell you. Life for me ain't been no crystal stad. It's had tacks in it. Boards torn up places with no carpet on the floor, bare. But all the time, I's been a-climbing on and reaching landings and turning corners and sometimes going in the dark where there ain't been no light. So, boy, don't you stop now. Don't you sit down on the steps because you find this kind of hard. But I's still going, boy. I's still climbing. And life for me ain't been no crystal stair. If you can't run, walk. If you can't walk, crawl, but by all means, keep moving.

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Mercy, mercy, mercy. It is Rocky, the original control tower. I'm going to give you some rub-a-dub, dub, dub, rub-a-dub, dub.

0: Mercy, mercy, mercy, mercy. 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Trashino, Rubber Dub Dance All Anthem featuring General Levy. But right now I'm going to give you some Capleton. I'm going to give you some Phantom Mojo.
1: Never dash a fire. Now, I'm going to say, I didn't came here to perform, but you know, Phantom Mojo, a great dude. There's some great song, meaningful, uplifting, empowering for the nation. So, you know, I have to glorify, don't you? Where glory is due, you have to do it, you know. Me tell you, some boy with ego get to them, you see. Remember, that's your ego, you have to be a greatest enemy. Yeah, man, you see? Truth and love, you know, you can't hide, you know. You see? Everything, you know, man, always remember. Positive thought. You see what I say? Right now, my dash of fire for injustice, inequality, manipulation, death without dignity, exploitation, racism, sexism, cannibalism, pedophile. Let me tell you, Ice Age, global warming, SARS, anthrax, smallpox, swine flu, bird flu, what are you again? COVID-19, incest, pedophile. Let me tell you something again. Immorality. But that's the five things again that year. Everybody in the answer to it. Run the track. Run the track, the road. Run the track. How about this? What do we got? Go, sir. Go, sir. Pull up. What's your confusion in the brother? What's your confusion? All right. See, don't be. Anyway, the party has to show him. If you're not looking, you don't put your hand in the ear. If you don't respect yourself, you don't put your hand in the ear. If you don't respect your man and your father, you don't put your hand in the ear. And if you don't respect yourself, if I show you one being, I can leave downside Jersey. Run me trap. Run me trap. Everybody, we love fun.

0: Jump the gun, if you love jump the gun, you will get bullied. Everyone is your own self-judge. Nobody can judge you. Are you your own judge? You know that?
1: Big up this band, it's everything.
0: Bring him up to show them how we do it. Big up this band, King of Fire. King of Cool. Never stop. Buy the new album with name Ice of Fire, you hear? 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

0: Let them. 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
0: When I say Fanta, you say Mojo.
1: 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This is a champion song. This is a champion song by Bujo Bantan Man.

0: I need you right around the clock. Gregory to the Isaac with one of his dynamite smash hit. Night Nurse. Tell him I heard it in the Roots Reggae Show. It rocking the original at the Control Tower at 5:11 a.m. I did not say 7:11. I said 5:11. Ahoo them. Cape Town.
1: Dummy on the beast, though, is a banger.

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You know, Sir Capleton bad. But I'm going to give you some gisto. 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

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This is Sizzla Kalonji. The song is called Pump Up. It's on the same rhythm.

0: the Thompson, to the Thompson. Mercy, mercy, mercy. Linval Thompson with fussing and fighting in a rubber dub style, man. Did ever heard on the Roots Reggae Show with Rocky the Original at 5:34 a.m. This is Dennis Brown. This is Dennis Brown alongside I Roy.
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It is Roots Reggae Show with Rocket, the original at the control tower, paying you some D Brown alongside some U Brown. Dennis Manuel Brown alongside U Brown. That song is called Praise Without Raise. Praise Without Raise. I'm going to play right now. Son G.

What one dance can do? Barris Hammond. Barris Hammond, man. Here comes Sunday.

Welcome to the Roots Reggae Church. We will be passing around the collection plate soon. Yes, man, reggae have lots of different types of music. This is just one genre of music. Mercy. It's gospel reggae. Tell them I heard it on the Roots Reggae Show at 6:12 a.m. with Rocky, the original control tower, don't you know? Don't ya?

0: 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We go till 7 AM. Right at 7 AM, Betty Days comes on with Mr. Doug Lang. And don't forget the 50th year of Mr. George Barry doing the reggae show from 6 p.m. till 9 p.m. And then Mr. Mel Warner comes on from 9 till midnight. Then Mr. Sutherland comes on with the extended mix. Mr. Warner is the Caribbean sound. Yes, man, the extended mix with Mr. Louis Sutherland goes from midnight till 7 a.m. You're definitely going to get your reggae fix every single weekend. Now I'm giving you your gospel reggae fix. I'm going to give you some Marian Hall. You know, she was the baddest, nastiest girl on the reggae scene, something like Cartel. Well, I guess Gracie Spice. She was more slack than Spice. Then she became religious, and then she came back out, but not as slack as she was previously. The song is called "I Won't Worry."
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1: Lady Saw, Marian Hall. 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Playing you some religious music just to get you in the mood. 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

0: Christopher Martin. Mercy. Goodness of God. Yeah, man, lots of gospel reggae. Lots of gospel reggae at 6:29 a.m. I'm going to play some I Win.
1: Hopeful. 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

practicing. Mercy, mercy, mercy, mercy. Big up yourself down there in T. Dot Lyndon. Wagwan, man. Wagwan, man. Mercy, mercy, mercy. Don Ute alongside I Win. Yeah, man. Kushan alongside Richie Spice.

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me now. 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Don't forget and don't miss it. This is the biggest and the baddest Pacific radio show in Vancouver. Jack Cotter, say so. Rocky, large up yourself. Jack Cotter.

Mercy, mercy, mercy, mercy. 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Comes on with Better Days. Mercy, mercy, mercy. Got about 12 minutes to go. I'm going to try to drop a couple songs in there. I'm going to start it off with Frankie Paul, Sarah.

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We go till 7 a.m. If you've been with us all night, thank you very much for listening to the Roots Reggae Show. And to our regular listeners, go out and vote. Go out and vote. This is one of his hits. This is one of his major hits. It's Frankie Paul. The song is called Sick.

0: Well, this is Jack Cutter coming to you live for Rocky. You are listening to the Roots Reggae Show on CFRO 100.5 FM with Rocky, the original. Jack Cutter says so.
1: Don't you know? Don't you? Are you going to go vote? Are you going to go vote? You have lots of opportunity in the next few weeks to vote. You can vote for city councilor. You can vote for mayor. You can vote for your premier. You can vote for your provincial MP. Mercy, mercy, mercy. MLA. And CL. Lots of voting. And if you do live down there in the United States, they do pick us up down there in Washington. A bunch of places in Washington pick us up. You got the midterm coming up down there. Are you going to vote? Are you going to vote? Go out and exercise your franchise. 6:53 a.m. We got about 7 minutes to go before the Doug Lang comes on with Better Days. This is Garnet Silk. The song is called Committed. Tell him I heard it on the Roots Reggae Show with Rocky Montague at the Control Tower. Don't you know? Don't you? Dave, are you having a great drive to work this morning? Good morning, Dave. Good morning, Mel. Good morning, Doug. Lyndon, while going down there in T-Dot.
2: Baby, I'm so confused. Don't know what to do.
1: Have a wonderful, beautiful day today. We got some rain, so it's not burning down the city. The fire has slowed down. This is Garnet Silk. The song is called Committed.
2: Baby, have I told now?

0: Good morning and have a wonderful day.
1: Good morning from Vancouver. My name's Doug Lang, and this is Better Days.

Well, good morning again. We open with W.C. Clark, Stronger Than You Need to Be. Blind Boys of Alabama, Spirit in the Dark. And Mavis Staples, Eyes on the Prize, Eyes on the Prize. Keep your eyes on the prize and hold on. 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My name's Doug Lang. Good to be with you. We do this every Saturday from 7 to 9 a.m. Pacific. And some of you just join us every week on the Facebook page chat. You can find me under Doug Lang or Duke Lang on there. And some of you just like to listen at home. Just have it on. It's kind of a familiar place to be. All right, all right. Here's Bonnie Raitt. Bonnie Raitt. Oh, I love this woman so much. Here's a song called Made Up Mind that she had a bit of a hit with. Bonnie Raitt on Better Days.

0: Where'd Bonnie Raitt do the Brothers Landers song Made Up Mind? Ray Bonneville, South of the Blues, and Doug Lang with This Is the Road, a little trip down the blues way. 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Good to be with you. I hope you're having a great weekend. I hope you're going to enjoy the weather and the days ahead. We're supposed to get some sunshine. Hey, I'm going to continue with the blues mode here with Smiling Jack Smith. Another year gone. Summer's over. It's dark in the morning. Yeah. Smiling Jack Smith on Better Days.
1: Summer's over.

We heard Smiling Jack Smith, Another Year Gone. Gosh, his vocal on that is terrific. We heard Boz Scaggs do Rock and Stick. And then Jim Burns with a rather unusual version of the band's Ophelia. Right here on Better Days, CFRO 100.5 FM, Vancouver Cooperative Radio. And I'm Doug Lang, and we're closing in on the end of the first hour. I'm going to give you a feature set, brand new from Rhiannon Giddens, Hope is the Thing with Feathers. What can I say about this woman? She has got her hands in a lot of pies, and they're good pies. She is doing some fantastic work, one of the brightest stars on the, whatever you want to call it, folk roots scene. She is terrific. Here is Rhiannon Giddens. Five songs from Hope is the Thing with Feathers, starting with the title track, Rhiannon Giddens on Better Days.

0: wondering where the years of my life have flown.
1: Hope is the Thing with Feathers, Rhiannon Giddens. We heard the title track and then Step Away Blues, Freight Train, Angel Fire Rise, High on a Mountain, and Under My Voice right now is from a different album, Mountain Banjo. Messages, I'll be right back with Hour 2.

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My name is Doug Lang. 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

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From post-war Chicago blues to the swing and jump of America's West Coast, from solos and duos to the big bands of yesteryear. Besides the heavy weights of blues, you can also hear the minnows of today's vibrant blues circuit. New discs from right across Canada, the U.S., and from the relatively remote places such as the U.K., Europe, South America, and Australia. Oh yes, blues has gone global. Each week you'll hear an update on concert and

0: Musqueam, Squamish, and Tsleil-Waututh Nations.
1: Well, I'm back for hour two. I'm going to open with three songs from a remarkable new disc called The Sounds of Malawi, Volume 1. I'm going to play you Gidis Chalamanda, who's 95 years old, and then we'll hear from Vanessa Lita and Niago, two wonderful female performers. This is, I could go on and on about this disc, but enjoy these three songs from Malawi on Better Days.

We heard Giddy's Chalamanda with Lani Ho, Vanessa Lita with Chikandi, and Niago with Moana Akalira. Boy, I like her. 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All right, a little set of CanCon, Canadian content right here. Four pieces, starting and ending with Fred Eaglesmith. Here we go with Shoulder to the Plow on Better Days.

We had Fred Eagle Smith do Shoulder to the Plow, followed by Alison DeGroote and Tatiana Hargreaves with Wellington, then Abigail LaPelle with Songbird, and Fred Eagle Smith again with Tinderbox, which is the title song from the album I'm drawing from. 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I'm Doug Lang. I do hope you're enjoying the show, whatever you're doing, whether it's morning where you are or later afternoon. It's great to be with you, and thank you for tuning in. All right, today's main feature set goes to Ryland Cooter. Yeah, what a legend he is, man. He's still not fully recognized as such, but oh my God, with all these albums he's put out and with the Buena Vista Social Club, oh, so much good music. I'm going to play you a few things from Prodigal Son and mix in a couple other things. Ry Cooter on Better Days.

Raccooter, today's main feature. We heard Straight Street. We heard Women Will Rule the World. With the Buena Vista Social Club, Chan Chan. And from Prodigal Son, Two Things, Nobody's Fault But Mine, the Blind Willie Johnson song. And You Must Unload. I like those last two back to back. Anyway, that brings us to the end of today's show. I'm so glad you were there to share it with me. I'm going to leave you with one more song from Jimmy LaFave, a Gretchen Peters song. And I want to thank my producers, James Mingy and Laurence Gatinel, for all the work they do behind the scenes for the show. And I want to thank you, dear listeners. I will be back next week with another edition of Better Days. I hope you'll join me then. I'm Doug Lang. Take care now.

Thank you.

0: Welcome to the Conversation Lab. There are 161 municipalities in British Columbia, from Vancouver and Surrey to some very small communities where 1,000 people or less are trying to answer many of the same questions confronting local governments almost everywhere. How much growth can we accommodate? Where will people live? Who pays for aging roads, water systems, and sewers? How do we protect the environment while responding to demands for more housing? And perhaps more importantly, how do communities make those decisions when the people who live there don't necessarily agree? Today, we're going to take those questions about 20 minutes across Howe Sound to Bowen Island. Our guest today is Mayor Andrew Leonard. He was elected mayor of Bowen Island in 2022 and has already been acclaimed mayor for 2026. And while this conversation is about Bowen Island, listen for the larger questions underneath it. Because whether you live on an island of 4,000 people or in a city of 700,000 or bigger, the question of growth, affordability, infrastructure, environment, and trust in local government aren't really that different. Hope you can join us. So, how are you?
1: I am doing well. How are you?
0: I'm good. Yeah, I'm enjoying summer. I don't do well with smoke. I'm a little hoarse.
1: Yeah, we're certainly feeling it over here. It was really noticeable for us on the west side yesterday.
0: So many of us have gotten to know you over the years, but for somebody new to Bowen, can you tell us a little bit about yourself, what you do, why you do it, what you're passionate about?
1: Yeah, so I think the banner headline here is that folks know me as the mayor of Bowen Island. That's probably what I'm most famous for around the island. But there is a lot in my background and things that I do that I think are worth mentioning. So, you know, my background is in community development, youth development, frontline human services. I started in outdoor and experiential education with kids and families, eventually being responsible for medically supported youth and family programs from Manitoba to BC for a national nonprofit. I tend to drive towards service and stewardship roles as that informs most of what I do. So most of my career has been in the nonprofit sector. I do have some deep roots in volunteerism. I chair the BC Mental Health Foundation and the North Shore branch of the Canadian Mental Health Association. Have interest in technology. I had a long stint in clinical coaching and personal coaching, project management training and technology trainings. And all of that really sort of made me ready, I think, in 2022 to take this diverse skill set, knowledge, and approach it to the, put it towards the mayor's chair. So, you know, that's the elevator pitch of who I am and what I do. And oh yeah, and then most recently I had a, you know, fascinating stint in the housing sector as well. So throughout this last term, I picked up a contract doing frontline encampment response and managing transitional housing facilities and providing support to some supportive housing facilities for an organization that worked in Burnaby in the Tri-Cities. And that gave me a real front row seat to the housing crisis and what that looks like in an urban environment. And also made me really

0: best field. And that's how my alter ego, Mayor McCheese, was born.
1: So what called you to become mayor in the first place? And I'm assuming you're going to run for mayor this time. Anything else?
0: So it's been an interesting experience, being or knowing that I was going to be on this podcast, comparing it to the experience I had in 2022. So that question of what called me to be mayor in the first place was really, I think, sparked by some of that experience I have in community service and the nonprofit world, and just sort of the orientation and trajectory of my career. And then also living on Bowen and seeing some real difficulties ahead for our municipal governance, and frankly, being frustrated at the time of how it was being managed and how council was communicating or not communicating with the community on some of these issues. And I just felt that there was a better way, and I felt that I had something to offer. And it was a real, there was a real pull and a real call to do that work. It's been a challenge and a privilege and a workout and an intense 4 years. And then I've just been in the inquiry these last months, coming back to it. You know, do I want to do it again? And I got a call from Justin McElroy last January, unbeknownst to me. I guess he calls, you know, Justin McElroy from the CBC. I guess he calls all of the mayors across the region and asks them, "Hey, are you going to run again?" And last January for me, it was an absolute yes. I'm going to run, and my reasons at the time were, it just felt like I had things unfinished. That there were much of this term has been sorting out, untangling and cutting through some of the things that we've inherited and getting some foundational plans done, and that really haven't had the opportunity yet to like really enact my own agenda or the things that I want to see happen on the island. So sat with the question, do I want to run again? Am I into being in the pressure cooker for another 4 years? Do I have the heart to do it? Do I have the stomach to do it? Do I have the body to do it? You know, the answers come back, you know, these last couple of months of yes. So I do want to run again. And then in addition to that, you know, there's the mayor's role, there's the seats on the Metro Vancouver table, there's the seats on the TransLink Mayor's Council table, which are also really important and I find very engaging, despite them, you know, that work not being seen too much on Bowen. And lastly, I think there's a question about our relationship with the Island's Trust. And I've certainly had some involvement there in the last 4 years. And I will be putting my name forward as trustee and seeking a leadership role in that organization as well this coming term.
1: If you look back over the last 4 years, what have you learned? What are you most proud of? What's unfinished?
0: There's a lot. So looking back and looking forward, there are pieces that I'm proud of that we've accomplished, things that were started before me that I had a hand in finishing. So getting the community center and the new municipal hall open is one of them. Beating, you know, we have record-breaking participation numbers in our programs there. There has been the work of really getting a handle on the scale of our infrastructure deficit on the island. You know, currently pegged at $90 plus million dollars in our first estimation, and how are we going to plan for and pay for roads and sewer and water and everything that it takes to keep this island running at a municipal level? You know, there's been a commitment to process that I feel that I've been able to bring into the room, whether it's residents coming in, making public comments, whether it's folks requesting meetings on projects they'd like to see happen in the community, whether it's dinner table conversations at dinner parties or conversations that I have in the general store with folks that have ideas that they want help with, or advice that they have to give me, or you know, knowledge. I mean, there's so much knowledge out in the community that I've had the gift of partaking in with others. There's a lot there that I think that I've been able to hold space for and weave in and engage with that has brought the municipality to a new level, and I think, you know, put us in a more respectful light in the community. And you know, the unfinished work, there's a ton there. So this next term is really a completion term rather than a new initiative term. When I was, you know, I think on this podcast 4 years ago, and I've spoken to it in other places, we were in a place of needing not to take on new things, finishing the things that we had, And then getting under the hood of our own processes and the way that we do things, from procurement to asset management to water management on the island.

0: that really needed updating, refining, and more rigor brought to it. And that foundational work being complete, the work of last term being mostly complete, I think that's true in where we're at. So the unfinished work is really tangible and actually quite technical. So we still have issues with the Cove Bay water system. We're seeing the water quality improve, but there's quantity issues there. There were issues with the way that that project was procured and brought online that we're still facing today that we needed to learn the lessons of and gain the wisdom out of. We've got the Snug Cove sewer. We've got an outfall replacement to build. We really need to answer the capacity constraint there. There's the ferry congestion piece and the ferry impact fee bylaw that's brought BC Ferries back to the table and what we're going to do in Snug Cove and sort that out. The MRDT, which needs to be implemented. We have an OCP, an official community plan to adopt and then implement into the land use. We have a water master plan, asset management plans that need to be enacted on, development cost charges for wastewater, a public works operations center that needs to be procured and built. We have Birch that has had shovels in the ground in their Hemlock Hill project, and we're working with them on the lot one of the community lands project that needs to be advanced to continue delivering purpose-built rental housing to the island that can support our residents and those that are most vulnerable. And then the Islands Trust, our relationship with the Islands Trust and our relationship with the with Metro Vancouver and our regional relationships need to be defined as well. So, I mean, that's a long list. That's a long list of things to complete and execute on in a way that all of the foundational work that we did in the last 4 years gets us there to implement.
1: So no shortage of things to do. How do you prioritize that?
0: There's lots of priorities that I think, you know, we have on the island. Not all of them are in the municipal bucket or within municipal control. But when I look at the priorities for the municipality and balancing those with what we can actually do, the core priority, which I've said from day one back in 2022, and I will continue to say now, is infrastructure and the elements that support it, full stop. This includes our pipes in the ground. It includes the asphalt on the roads, the water that goes to our taps. And most importantly is the rigorous evidence-based planning that supports that work into the future, because we can't prioritize and we can't act on what can't be measured. And so this last council, we were the first to quantify our infrastructure deficit, which, you know, to renew all these pieces and to get ahead of maintenance work and to be proactive in our development. We pegged that first estimate at $90 million to renew and replace our infrastructure on the island, where a 1% tax increase here to property taxes nets us $70,000. So that's a big elephant to start taking bites out of. And to do that, we built asset management from zero. We've built five-year plans. We've nearly doubled our road and culvert funding. And the total focus on infrastructure planning this term is evident. So we have new taxes that were levied, you know, and they were high because we hadn't been investing in this stuff in the past. But the discipline that we brought, I think, is evident as we've been able to maintain this capital investment while walking down a projected, it was 9.5 projected this year, 9.5% tax increase, and backed it down to 6.5 with the intent that when we left office this term, we didn't want council to inherit the same infrastructure priority challenge and have to make these same hard decisions. So the tax rate's projected to go down lower in the next years to 5% and then below to leave this place better than we found it. So that's one priority, is the infrastructure priority. The other priority that is so key for Bowen is honoring the ecological jewel that we're all part of here in Howe Sound. And so we've committed our new OCP to sustainable principles. We're funding watershed management studies. We're seeking ways to maintain our rural character and preserve and protect despite the pressures from the mainland that we're experiencing.
1: You mentioned the OCP. Can you talk about it?
0: Yeah, I can talk about the OCP. So I sit in a real interesting spot with the OCP. The way Bowen sets up its rewrites of the OCP is that we set up a volunteer community committee of diverse demographics, skills, wisdom. And to that end, we've got a fantastic group that's been really chewing on the OCP update. And what council's role in this and what we did was just mark out the playing field. So we established the steering committee and marked the territory of what a new official community plan that is going to support our land use into the future looks like. And we did that by naming three specific pillars. And the first is that our official community plan should be based on the widely supported sustainable development goals from the UN to balance growth against capacity. We do have real constraints from the province in terms of what they want to see from us and the setting of housing targets. At the end of the day, we are just an island of freehold land that people can build on and develop on top of. The second pillar that we established was one of circular economies to keep things on island and to keep things local. And the last pillar was to frame the OCP and ensure that it's speaking to reconciliation as guided by the UN Declaration on the Rights of Indigenous Peoples, to ensure that we're in right relationship with the land and our hosts in the Squamish Nation. So when it comes to concerns, you know, we send that off to the committee, and we've got back the first draft. The committee is currently reviewing all of the feedback that we saw from open houses and workshops that were packed to the gills and survey responses to bring it into the next draft. And when that comes back to the table, what I look for as a mayor are concerns that just arise by the nature of straddling what a community wants and what the municipality as an organization needs. So I'm paying attention to an OCP that captures and balances as completely as possible the aspirations of our community with the actual ability of the resulting document to be something our planners and staff can use effectively when measuring projects and development against it. And that's a hard line to walk. You know, I'm not sure if you know this, Don, but we've got a very passionate community that sometimes has strongly differing opinions. So getting this generational, aspirational piece right from the community is challenging. And that happens in all the conversations that we're having and drawing people in and engaging. But making this an effective document so that when it actually needs to get used by this next council and the councils that come after it, that our planners and the folks who want to build things on the island or make changes to their own properties can navigate it and understand the OCP clearly as a reference document, you know, those competing interests of like aspirational, inspirational, and like nuts and bolts useful are challenging. So when that comes back to the table to us in the next month or two, that's what I'm going to be paying attention to.
1: I like Ron Woodall's quote that Bowen is an argument surrounded by water. And it's quite funny and quite true. I mean, we are a passionate community.
0: And, you know, I would say that's not unique across the islands. So, you know, spending some time with representatives from other islands and in the other communities across the Gulf Islands, many of them actually have that same joke where they say we're an argument surrounded by water. So we are in good company.
1: I'm curious, what do you believe reconciliation requires of Bowen?
0: That's a great question, and I'm going to hit it from two angles. The first is personal angle, because I think as a white head of government that grew up coming out of a colonial education system, it's important to have that personal aspect when we talk about reconciliation and what it means to me in that role and sort of my own journey with it. And then secondly, what it means practically for the municipality. So, you know, I have learned basically since coming into my 40s that there was a whole lot that I was not taught, knowledgeable about, or given about the history of our country and our relationship with the Indigenous peoples in it. And as a regular citizen, you know, that's fine. And I took it on. I started educating myself from reading the Truth and Reconciliation Commission report to beginning to dig into some of the histories of the lands that I've lived in, and just being open to having those conversations and being open to where my blind spots are. Something happened when I got elected as mayor, where I suddenly found myself as the head of a local government, however small we are, that has a long lineage of coming out of this colonial system and does have to represent and interact with First Nations. And part of me coming into that, where that personal and professional intersects, it's like I'm woefully unqualified to solve the questions of reconciliation because I don't know enough, I'm not enough, and I just haven't been in it long, like for a long time. How am I ever going to do this? And through the conversations that I've had with some of our Indigenous partners and friends and colleagues that I've met along the way, and being in some of those rooms, I've learned that that is fine. To some degree, that's where a lot of us are starting from. And I've had to take it to heart, and it's given me a wonderful humility to continue my education around reconciliation and understanding what I need to learn and feel into and grieve and connect with to better bring reconciliation into this job and role. So that's the personal piece. I think there's also a practical piece when we talk about the municipal layer of it, and then how does a municipality enact and work with reconciliation in practical terms? And the core piece of reconciliation as a mayor is that, we are on the traditional lands of the Squamish Nation, and they set the pace. So we are open and available, and we'll commit to the relationship at any table, whenever invited, and have standing invitations open to the nation as well, and have invited them to participate in pieces. But we take their lead on how and when they'd like to be engaged. So tangibly, that means that writing the relationship on their behalf defeats the purpose. And I've seen evidence in other jurisdictions where they've done that and how that damages the relationship instead of builds it. Practically, this term, we've done things like working on naming. So we've worked with the Squamish to rename two beaches on the island to Indigenous place names that have been officially adopted by the province, the Hulawatin in Bluewater Beach and the Smaymont Ayaktuk in the Cape. There's interpretive signage that's now in design with the Squamish Nation and their input. We'll continue to engage them in their traditional and hereditary practices in the built environment. We had cedar brushing of the community center by the Saplik Spokwe Slolom at its opening, and then ongoing support for a community group that's working to have a Squamish welcome figure installed at the building. We've got a consultation protocol with the Squamish Nation that's ongoing. We've been in direct engagement with them on the OCP update and with their own 2025 Squamish National Land Use Planning Agreement. And then in any discussion of where some of the crown land goes on the island, whether, there's been some discussions on forest stewardship, some folks looking into a community forest model, other folks looking into a forest landscape plan, that discussion and any action and its pathway runs directly through partnership with the Squamish Nation every step of the way. So there's a lot there. I always appreciate these questions just to pause and land sort of in my own knowledge and my own process of reconciliation and my own journey with it, and then also how it really needs to be brought into consciousness as much as possible into the work that we do here in local government.
1: Let's talk about the environment. I'm curious what you believe Bowen's environmental priority should be, and how does that tie into our relationship with the island's trust?
0: Yeah, that's a great question because it tugs on two threads. It tugs on how do we preserve and protect the, the ecological character and the built environment character that makes Bowen Island special, and that preserve and protect language and way of going is given to us through the Islands Trust. So there's two pieces here. One is the Islands Trust level as a whole, and the second piece is really what are Bowen's priorities. And so I'll start sort of at the local and more technical, I think, and again, scoping this to the municipal level and how I see the environmental priorities as a mayor and as a municipality, because they do tie into other pieces that we're working on, the official community plan being one. And the one thread that I want to state here at the outset is that I think it's important to weave that environmental protection and infrastructure capacity on an island are the same conversation. And it's why asset management, which is a, I don't know, a bit of a technical term, and a lot of people don't find it sexy, but when we talk about asset management and taking care of the things that we own, in the industry now, natural asset management and things like our watersheds and forests and natural environment are the same thing. So the biggest priority for Bowen that we're going to see in the next term when it comes to environmental priorities is water. Water is a major theme right now that is running underneath of everything in terms of our capacity to service lots, to service new growth, to protect the watersheds that we have, and to start looking at water as a from a whole island perspective. Because right now we do it in a real piecemeal way. And we've got seven local water service areas that service about half of the water on the island, and the other half of the island gets their water from private wells. And so, with seven local service areas, we sort of turn into the Bowen Island Regional District. And for comparison, Metro Vancouver, the regional district, has a single water district for their entire 2.5 million person population. And what that's done on Bowen is it's fragmented the way that we look at water. It's created sometimes these little fiefdoms. It's created difficulties, I think, in knowing what's happening across a whole island instead of just dealing with local systems. And it's been difficult, I think, to really get assessment of what is happening in our total watershed. So water, environmental priority, number one. And with water comes forests, and with forests comes land use. And that's where some of these pieces start to run back to the OCP. There's other pieces there that I'll leave off the table because I could go into things like the conservation development policy that we've been working with, the Grafton Lake Watershed Management Plan, the Water Conservation Bylaw, wildfire development permit areas that are in the new OCP. There's lots of environmental importance that's being woven through everything that we're doing right now. Back to the question of the Islands Trust, I think this term for me has highlighted the relationship that we have with the Islands Trust in a new way. I believe that there are ways that Bowen's uniqueness as being the only municipality within the Islands Trust and being self-actualized in how we're doing our planning and how we're doing our development and how we're engaging our community is to some degree leading the rest of the islands. And as a result, I think Bowen has the ability to be more in a leadership role within the Islands Trust. The Islands Trust is experiencing its own challenges, and it's experiencing governance challenges. It's experiencing tax rates at the federation level that are starting to increase exponentially. And at the same time, it's having difficulty in meeting its core mandate of doing things like passing local OCPs and updating local land use bylaws. So there's an engagement issue there within the trust, and there's a how does the trust manage itself question that I think is up in the air that I believe that Bowen Island could have the opportunity to contribute to more in a more fulsome way. So that relationship, I think, needs to be more defined in a way where it's not necessarily a question of what is the trust giving us or what should we give the trust, but it's what do we want out of it? Now that we're in this new relationship, now that we've found our own feet and we've got a solid foundation under us, what is it that the trust can really give us? And I think in that question, there's ways that we can feed into that governance discussion that can help them too, and can bring them into better relationship with the province, that can bring them into better relationship with the residents that they engage with. And, ultimately, that's why I'm looking to be in a leadership position there.
1: What do you believe their role should be in Bowen's future?
0: My experience of the Islands Trust over this last term is that there is a thirst almost to figure out our relationship. So when I meet with the Islands Trust executive or their chair or their trustees, and we see each other at spaces like UBCM and other conferences, there's always a sort of like, we should connect more, we should do more, we should figure out more together. And there seems to be a not knowing what that looks like. Because to some degree, Bowen Island is completely unique with the Islands within the Islands Trust. We're the only municipality across the 400 islands that it represents. The other islands are looked after by local trust committees that deal with their sort of planning layer and the regional districts for everything else. And as Bowen matures as a municipality and as a local government, I believe that there's a lot of strength and resources that we have the ability to feed back into the trust and influence its direction as it seeks to renew its relationship with the province, figure out its governance challenges, and to understand where it wants to go. Because to some degree, the trust, to be honest, is a beleaguered organization. It's been in a policy statement review for the last 6 years that is in the six figures of what it costs to do. Their recent OCP initiative on Salt Spring has had to be paused, and they were hired at the same time with the same consultant with almost the same funding as Bowen Islands, whereas we're in the position of almost getting ours across the line. There are land use bylaws and other OCPs across the trust area that are aging and haven't been updated, and the engagement processes have been difficult and fraught and have fallen apart. And now they are looking at taking on the engagement of 31 plus First Nations in the trust area to get at some of the land use planning in a population density that is less than that of Campbell Rivers. So I think they're in a difficult position because if you can't get the core mandate of OCPs, local bylaws, done, if residents are frustrated and not coming to the table and not being engaged, and the Trust Council as a whole is lost in these governance conversations, and the province is keeping them at arm's length with a pole that's 10 feet long, I think they're in a difficult place. And I think there's strengths there that Bowen Island has to offer that we've had, that we've built, that can be brought into that room, that can be voiced collaboratively and more compassionately, that can lead to some real change. Because ultimately, the preserve and protect mandate is sound. But it needs to be understood and delineated and defined in a way that is going to carry across the next generation of islanders across the region. And I think Bowen Island absolutely should be a part of it, that there is a role in it, but it's very difficult right now for Bowen and the trust to figure out a future when so much is undefined and there's so much work left to do at that regional level across the island as a whole.
1: I hate to prolong this discussion, but how could Bowen lead? What can we bring to the table?
0: Yeah, so I'll be blunt, and I won't play coy to this. Is if I find myself around the trustees table, I'd be looking to participate in their executive and likely to be their chair. And I would be looking at the governance question from the other end of the telescope. So right now, the governance question in the trust has really been one of, is there enough trustees? Is there too many trustees? What does the structure of the organization look like? When I think that's a top-down approach that might be at odds with what's needed. And when I go back to the basics of the trust and what it's there to do and what it was there to establish, it was to preserve and protect the unique amenities of the trust area for the residents and for BC as a whole. And the trust is a decades-long old experiment. There is enough ink that's been spilled on paper and engagement events across the islands to really begin defining, well, what are those unique, like, what does unique actually mean in each island itself, as well as the trust area as a whole? And what does preserve and protect mean? And I believe that we should be looking at that at the very local level in the historical record to start defining what's common. Because I've done the exercise. I've gone through the OCPs of all of the other islands. I've looked at the land use bylaws of every other island. Every other island likes to think it's its own like special unique snowflake in the sea. But just like I communicated earlier, like every island calls itself a disagreement surrounded by water or an argument surrounded by water, right? And when you look at those documents and you look at what the islands share in common, there's not actually a ton there that's unique. Islanders feel kind of the same way and the same connection to their islands as other islanders do on other islands. So I think that the discussions have been had and that the material is there to start working at the local level and get back to what the trust is really supposed to be doing, which is a gem and a jewel and a fascinating planning organization that is there to preserve and protect at the local level across a federation. And so that's the type of governance discussion that I'm interested in having because it engages residents and engages individuals and it engages nations at a hyper local level and feeds it back into a wider whole. So I think those are the types of governance pieces that Bowen can bring. And the other real challenge with the trust is, and it's incredibly frustrating, is at the end of the day, the Islands Trust was enacted by statute by the province. It was the province of BC that set up the trust, set up its structure, and set it up legally. And we've had two successive trust councils that have sent the province a letter asking for help, asking for some governance reform, and the province has basically said no. And on top of that, they are not upping funding or providing funding to do the work of engaging with 31 First Nations on a planning tax base to really manage the conservancy, which is held in stewardship for all British Columbia. So there's a way that the trust is not plugged into the political apparatus of the province in the same way that I've seen happen in municipalities and in regional districts like Metro Vancouver, for example, that I think needs more and needs sharper political advocacy to solve.
1: Interesting, because you're not suggesting that we withdraw or get out of the trust.
0: No, that's not been my position. And I think that's important to capture on air is that historically on Bowen, and you see this on other islands too, is there, but more Bowen more specifically, now that we are our own municipality, should we stay or should we go in the trust? And I've heard that from people that want us to leave. We had that opinion poll on our last ballot question. And then I've heard fiercely the opposite, that we should stay on the trust. And both of those positions I've found, and I don't want to make straw men out of them, but they sort of ignore the other, is I've heard folks espouse the benefits of the trust full stop. Without actually saying, well, like, is the cost of what Bowen Island is paying worth it? Because there is a cost benefit. And I've heard the folks that want to get us out of the trust rail against it. And, there certainly are issues around, at the trust and around the table there and within that organization. But they do ignore the benefits that have accrued to Bowen over the years in terms of what we have now and have accrued to the entire trust area as a result. So I think that the stay or go question is a complete red herring and a false dichotomy. And the future-oriented question of what should the trust look like in this modern day and age, and what is Bowen's fair relationship to it, given that we pay for all our own planning and we do all of our own engagement work and we do our own reconciliation work, what should that cost in a fair way? And that gets back to some of my previous answers on doing things in an evidence-based way, in a way that makes sense, that is under good governance and is done with good engagement at the very grassroots level.
1: I really appreciate you unpacking that. That's a there's a lot to go through there. I guess we'll call that the Islands Trust paradox.
0: Yeah. But it you know, just to put the fine point on it, it is at an impasse where there is a crisis of process, not necessarily a crisis of governance. I think they've been looking at it from the wrong end of the telescope, and that the province absolutely needs to be taking more accountability for the institution that it created.
1: I want to try this question on. Mm-hmm. Council often has to make decisions where there's no obvious right answer and people strongly agree and disagree. How do you approach disagreement, and what does good governance look like to you?
0: I think the best microcosm of that question that I'll speak to was the first year and a half or so of the term when council and community were wrestling with the Cape Roger Curtis issue. It was the loudest, most sustained discussion on the island. I heard about it literally every single day in my email, sometimes incredibly harshly, other times incredibly constructively, on the ferry, in the store, on the phone. I could not escape it for about a year and a half. And there was no good answer at the start. At its core, it was a couple hundred acres of land looking to be protected for public use in a form that clearly didn't work. And so folks that wanted the project weren't satisfied with it because there were changes that need to be made. Folks that didn't want the project weren't satisfied because it was going to be the end of Bowen Island and we were going to sink into the sea. And there was everything sort of in between. And what I learned in that is that my role as the process and space holder is to hold that space. And early on, my intuition was, I just need to hold the container for this discussion to see what needs to emerge in its best and highest way. There's lots of conversations had. There's lots of discussions had, some disagreements in there at the time. But one of the advantages of bureaucracy is that it moves slowly, and it can move slowly. So there was no need to make a snap decision. There was no need for me to champion one way of moving or the other. It was just to be the solid figure that could hold the container until the solution emerged. And so for me, that's how I approach disagreement. And you'll see it tangibly at a council meeting. I'm usually the last person to throw my opinion in the ring. If I do have one, my job ultimately is to represent the entire council and the entire community. So you don't see me take strong opinions right from the outset. You will hear me express my values frequently of the things that I value. You know, I'm certainly more socially conscious. I do have a real fiscal responsibility lean that moves through my policy aspirations. But my job is to bring those values to the space that I hold and hold that process and space openly, warmly, and with integrity. And so disagreements happen within that. It happens amongst councillors. It certainly happens amongst residents. It happens amongst people that I interact with on the Bowen Island, everything else from time to time. But ultimately, that's how I approach that disagreement and keep process warm and heart forward instead of cold and opaque.
1: What skills, experience, and strengths do you bring to the table? I think you've talked about most of those. And what do you think the next council needs to bring to the table?
0: I think that's pretty clear for me about what I think needs to happen at the table. For me, I think the biggest skill and experience set that I have now is that I've been at this for 4 years. I've been at it for 4 years in a way that I have felt proud about the way that I've represented myself in the community and how I've represented our community to others. I felt a capacity and a skill at being able to politically navigate the wider rooms at the regional tables and provincial tables in a way that served the interests of Bowen Island. The background in community service, in technology, in project management, in trauma-informed care has all influenced what I brought to the table and how I interact and how I assess things. And then just being a strong reader. Don, because it's thousands and thousands of pages a month of documents to work through and read and make sense of, and then respond to thoughtfully at the table. So that's what I bring. What this next council is going to grapple with is an execution term. It's not a vision term. So it's not, pie in the sky, what's new, what do we want to build? It's an execution term of what's already on the table. And so what's landing is clear. We have a public works operations center that's currently tagged at 6 million, with four and a quarter of that falling in 2028. We have an OCP that's going to be adopted, but the next big step on the back end of that is to implement that into our land use bylaws, associated master plans, and other bylaws. We've got a water master plan to deal with. We have sewer capacity to deal with. We have asset management plans that are dealing with tens of millions of dollars of infrastructure, DCCs, ACCs, all of that. And so that's a project management problem. And it follows a term that started by inheriting three troubled capital projects in a municipality that was having difficulties making ends meet. So we need budget literacy that isn't delegated. I mean, as a councillor and on council, you write your own analysis. We don't have staff. Council reads the underlying reports, needs to make sense of them. We need to have strong conveners, people with a mind to convene. So the Ferry Coalition that I brought together of 35 communities didn't exist. So we've got 35 plus communities now that came to a room in Victoria because Bowen Island asked them to. And Bowen Island led that conversation. We've led the advocacy on that file strongly in the region for the entire term. Folks with an eye to regional relationships. So those took 4 years to build. Those are the Metro Vancouver Board with their staff, the Transmic Mayor's Council with my fellow mayors, fellow councillors that I draw on all the time for help and assistance and networking and navigation and those working relationships inside of them. Folks that have a sense of what the social issues are in the region. Housing is a big issue. The ability to house our community, to take care of our community, to take care of an aging population, especially in a municipality where we don't have a ton of resources to put towards that stuff. So stakeholder relationships and bringing people to the table is so important. It requires collaboration and an ability to hold good process. So I've talked about this already, and the mayor is the one in the chair, and I've talked about how I hold process and hold space, but I have been very fortunate this last 4 years to have six other councillors around the table who've all bought into that. They have their own integrity and process and have allowed me to lead, and there's been a back and forth of it as they've accepted my leadership and I've accepted my role of being of service to them. And so what that's resulted in is we have not always disagreed at times. We've had disagreements on housing around that council. We've had disagreements on environmental protections. We've had disagreements on the ferry issue. We've had disagreements on minor things like some policy pieces. But those disagreements are not fiery and angry and confrontational and conflict laden. They've been, there's been polarizing opposites, but you actually wouldn't. There's no like clips that you would pull out of it and show on CBC to be like, this council's like Harrison Hot Springs or Kamloops or, one of these other municipalities that's experiencing challenges because we all know that we're at the table together and we've all really respected each other. So my fervent hope for the next council, particularly if I find myself in the chair again, is that we've got six other individuals that are diverse, that have those opinions, that want to put them on the table, that do so in an informed way that advocates for the best of Bowen Island's residents, and they believe in the process. They've seen enough now to trust it, to trust that it works, and that no matter where a particular vote lands, that we're all in it for the right reasons to do the right work for the best of our community.
1: So I'm curious, what do you want people to know about you that they might not learn from your campaign?
0: I mean, I think there's a few things that people might not know about me. This job has been one of tremendous personal growth. And there's a story that I tell frequently getting into the role and how I came into wanting to be a mayor. And it started with a conversation with my wife, Shayla. We were on a road trip back in 2022, post-pandemic in Ontario. She was driving down an Ontario highway, and I looked at her and I said, I think I want to run to be the mayor. And she looked at me and said in a expletive that I cannot say in on the air to get lost. And there was a real long conversation there because at the time I was frustrated. I was frustrated. I was annoyed. I was angry at the lack of transparency. I didn't understand what was going on. Nobody was explaining anything, and I was a bit of a keyboard warrior on the internet groups and out and about. And so there was this like part of the desire, like there was definitely a call there, but it was wrapped in an expression of bitterness and frustration. And we spent hundreds of kilometers on this road trip talking about what it would mean for me to be the mayor, because I couldn't do it without her support and, you know, become a public figure and bring my family into that without agreement from the household. And the agreement that I had with her at the time, she was like, okay, I get it. I get it. I think you should do this. But the one condition I have is that you have to be kind. The way that you've been communicating and the way that you've been approaching this just isn't going to work, and you have to be kind. And I said, okay. And that has completely changed the way that I approach engagement and issues, and even responding on social media. There is, so what people don't know, there's a constant checking that has to happen. However frustrated I am, however activated I get, it's like, okay, well, where is my response coming from? Where is my listening coming from in this? And it's not easy, and I'm not always perfect at it, but that's really been a North Star of where I've gone in the last 4 years. The other thing that people don't know is what this job takes. So there was a place that I was in towards the end of the second year, the second summer, when Cape Roger Curtis was at its peak. And Bob Turner and Rosemary Knight invited Jayla and I over for dinner. And so having a wonderful dinner in their back garden. And, you know, Bob, former mayor, I was like, well, I don't, Bob, I don't know how to do this. This is like, I feel like I'm being ripped apart by a pack of hyenas where nobody's happy and it's really taking a lot and I'm not sure what to do. And Bob just kind of laughed, as Bob does. And, you know, he talked about a few things, but his end line there was, I would rather people be passionate than apathetic. And for me, that was the second major flip for me. You know, there was be kind, there was, you know, understand that passion is a good thing. And if people were bored and nobody was engaged in the processes and nobody cared what we wanted to do, that would be way, way worse in this role. So seeing that passion and seeing that diversity and seeing that, you know, all of the opinions that seem to pull at us in different ways as a negative thing, flip for me is something that could be harnessed and mined and valued and interested in. So that's the second part. And inside of that, something that I don't want to skip over is that the job is lonelier than it looks, and the volume of it, not the volume of the work. I mean, there's a lot of paper to get through. There's a lot of things to do. There's a lot of things to read, but when things get hot, the way folks express themselves and the way things sometimes feel like they're getting taken from me or bitten out of me, is really relentless in a way that's hard to convey, especially when I'm out there in the community having these conversations, reading the agenda packages, hundreds of pages, all of them, nights and weekends, and that's most of the job. And in this, like, public face of public office, of holding this chair, of being a mayor, that I'm raising a family through this on an island as a pretty middle-class guy. And there's impacts there, and the trade-off is real, and it's ongoing. And so I think when you ask a question of like, what do people not know? Those are some of the pieces like inside the job that really sit at the core of me, and are really the ongoing personal challenge and difficulty of it at times.
1: I really want to thank you for hanging out with us. This has been fun.
0: Thanks, Don. Yeah, it's always a wonderful time to be on the podcast because it helps sharpen some of my own thoughts, and it's also really important, I think, these formats for the community to hear in a long form way what their mayor has been up to. So, you know, I've also seen this of, you know, part of my service to the community. And to reflect that back, this is a community, and I think it's unique to some of the islands where folks stand up and want to do things. And just like you do here too, Don. So this podcast is an act of service to the community. I really appreciate what it does and lets folks hear from the candidates, and everybody will get to know what we're all about over the next 4 years. And I just have a deep gratitude for the work that you do, Don. So thank you.
1: Well, I really appreciate you sitting down with us. That was fun. It's always great to catch up. We've been talking with Mayor Andrew Leonard, who is now the acclaimed mayor for 2026 on Bowen Island. And while this conversation was about Bowen, the questions certainly aren't confined to an island in Howe Sound. Across British Columbia, communities large and small are wrestling with many of the same things: housing and affordability, aging infrastructure, water and climate, development, density, reconciliation, rising cost, and the difficult questions of how much can we afford to do and what do we choose to do first. I thought you'd find this conversation interesting, and Mayor Leonard's always fun to hang out with. If you're a little bit curious about what's going on in your neighborhood, maybe check out your municipality website and see who's running for office near you. And of course, don't forget to vote. The Conversation Lab is produced in Vancouver's downtown Eastside on the territories of the Musqueam, Squamish, and Tsleil-Waututh Nations. Our gratitude to them and the many not-for-profits and community organizations who support this program. Thanks for listening. I'm Don Schaefer. 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

Eoch Tanuyap, Kuiget Iwans, Kuiens Na. Hi everybody, my name is Kuiget Iwans. I'm a member of the Squamish Nation and the Yagalanis clan of the Haida Nation. 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We live, work, play, and broadcast from the traditional, ancestral, and unceded territories of the Musqueam, Squamish, and Tsleil-Waututh Nations.

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Good morning and welcome to Red Eye. I'm Jane Williams. We're going to be here with you for the next hour. On September 30th, Canada marks National Truth and Reconciliation Day, also known as Orange Shirt Day. Truth Before Reconciliation is a new book edited by Negan Sinclair and Sean Carlton that tackles the backlash to the TRC. That backlash is residential school denialism. We speak with them shortly. Later in the show, Sachin Maharaj joins us to talk about how the most recent phone ban in the Toronto area schools is working out. And to wind up the show, Anne Pasek discusses a toolkit she's prepared to help communities fight against data center development in their midst. All this coming up between now and 11 a.m.

In 2015, the Truth and Reconciliation Commission of Canada released its final report and showed Canadians the evidence of how residential schools constituted genocide. Despite six volumes of historical documents and survivor testimony, some Canadians choose to deny and disparage these findings. A new book published this month by the University of Manitoba Press tackles this denialism head on. Negan Sinclair is a professor of Indigenous Studies at the University of Manitoba. Sean Carlton is a settler historian and an associate professor of history

0: starting with definitions so that we're all clear about what we're talking about is important. I think the way to understand this best is that residential school denialism is not the denial of the residential school system's existence, or even that it had some harm to Indigenous people. Most denialists don't deny those things. Instead, what they do is they engage in denialism. In fact, most of your listeners will be familiar with the term Holocaust denier, but most Holocaust deniers are actually denialists. They don't question that the Holocaust happened. They're trying to minimize its harms by questioning, did 6 million Jews die, or was it 3 or maybe 1? Was Zilkon B really used in gas chambers, or maybe that's just made up and is all lies? So denialism is the attempt to undermine basic facts in something, challenge a public consensus by trying to minimize and downplay certain things. So in this case, residential school denialism is trying to say, well, maybe some bad things happened, but we should really focus on all the good things that also occurred as a way of kind of undermining public confidence in truth and reconciliation, and actually derailing our opportunity to build better relationships between Indigenous and non-Indigenous people.
1: One of the deliberate attempts to plant seeds of doubt relates to the question of unmarked graves of children who died at residential school. And you dive into this whole question of where are the bodies, Nigan?
2: Yeah, the fact is that there are, recorded by the Truth and Reconciliation Commission, in the decades of research, credentialed, legitimate research that was done by the Truth and Reconciliation Commission. It wasn't opinion. It wasn't conjecture. It wasn't some sort of broad overview. It was a very specific analysis of the schools and the records that were available to the Truth and Reconciliation Commission. There was over 3,000 children that died. And following the TRC, my father, who was the commissioner, he came out and said there is likely over 10,000 children died during the process of the schools. But now, regardless of what number we use, the fact that there is a Canadian program that was funded, that was delivered by the churches through taxpayer dollars, and that children died in those institutions in the thousands, all of that is a major wound on the country. It's an egregious scandal at the very minimum. And on top of that, we don't know where all of those children are. We don't know where their burial spaces are for a large, vast amount of them. And that means that we have a major question on our hands. And there is a specific volume within the Truth Reconciliation Commission report looking for those remains. It's literally entitled Unmarked Burials and Lost Children. And so the fact is that there is anomalies that are at residential school sites throughout the country, starting with Kamloops in 2021, where there was an announcement that there are, through ground penetrating radar, that there are potentially sites at residential schools that suggest that there were burial spaces that are unmarked at those sites. We don't know always exactly, mostly due to the lack of records that were kept by those schools, or in some cases, the refusal to allow those records to be accessed that are still held within church records, for example. But the fact is, we need to know where those children are. It's a question that hangs over every single Indigenous community in this country. And we have to help those communities find out what happened to the children that were forcibly taken and in many cases never heard from again. In some cases, those children probably got married to another residential school student and were encouraged to never go home because that was one of the purposes of the schools. And in some cases, there may have been disease then in the schools because they were inappropriately created and delivered. There's poor ventilation. There was overcrowding. It was created in an incarcerated circumstance to keep children locked in those buildings. Regardless of how the child died, and in some survivor accounts, there's some very nefarious deaths, including murder. Regardless of how those children died, we have to find out what happened to them. And that is an ongoing blemish on every single Canadian and every single Indigenous community that exists here.
1: In a chapter on confronting residential school denialism in Canadian classrooms, you have two educators, Lindsay Gibson and James Miles, and they talk about the dangers of presentism. What does that term mean, Sean?
0: Well, you know, the chapter by Miles and Gibson look at the various strategies that are used, things like whataboutism, blaming the victim, suppressing different kinds of evidence. One of the things they

0: point out, is arguing for presentism. And they say that denialists often claim that residential schools were commonly accepted and supported by people at the time, and argue that it is problematic to judge the actions of people in the past using contemporary values. You hear this a lot. We can't judge the past based on the values of today. And what they point out is that this is another kind of denialist strategy, which actually erases much of the critique of the system in its time by students, by parents, and even by people like Dr. Peter Henderson Bryce, the chief medical officer of the Department of Indian Affairs, who was asked in 1907 to investigate some of the things that Negon was talking about: overcrowding, poor nutrition, high mortality rates in many of these schools, and argued in 1907 that the system was approaching manslaughter. That's how many children were dying in these institutions. But his report was suppressed, and the Department of Indian Affairs tried to put a positive spin on things and kept the system going for almost another 80 years. So this idea that you can't critique the past based on the values of today, well, we could use the values of the early 20th century when there were critics of that system. It's the issue of power. Power in a settler capitalist society benefited from the operation of this genocidal school system. It helped shift the balance of power away from indigenous people in favor of non-indigenous people's control over land and resources for their benefit. So Gibson and Miles identify that sometimes those arguments, you know, they're made by right-wing media, but they're also filtering their way into classrooms as students try to grapple with the country that they love living in also being founded on genocide. It can be challenging, and these denialist rhetorics can be appealing, which is why the denialists create this content and try and teach people to use them, because they can be quite effective. But in this case, that argument of, you know, this is about judging the past based on the values of today is incorrect.
1: Now, you interview Leah Gazan. She's a current MP for Winnipeg Centre. And her father was a Holocaust survivor, and her mother, from the Wood Mountain Lakota First Nation, grew up in child welfare, which Gazan says gives her a unique perspective on genocide. Tell me about the private members bill that she brought before Parliament 2 years ago.
2: So MP Gazan has been very passionate about the criminalization of hate speech when it comes to residential school denialism. Now, to define hate speech, it means the speech that encourages violence or harm against a particular group of people based on their ethnic identity, their gender, their sexuality. So hate speech, it's often hard to define or hard to find as a crime, because we have many laws that protect free speech in this country. And we also, most importantly, have lots of different ways that individuals communicate privately, for example, let's say over a cup of coffee. What the hate speech that she's speaking about is speech that is created in the public consciousness that people are profiting off of, and at the same time circulating notions of harm, encouraging that harm, facilitating that harm against particular groups of individuals. And so we have a hate speech on the books as a criminal charge available for anti-Semitism, for example, in this country. And the Conservative Party in particular was a strong proponent for, very importantly and necessarily, protecting Jewish people against what has been a long history of anti-Semitism. The problem is, of course, is that you can't just cherry pick and decide one group of people from a distant, far off land get to be protected in your home country when the people in your home country, they are directly impacted, have been impacted more so, and in fact are continuing to be targeted by certain individuals who claim free speech and then are profiting mightily off the harm of a group of people from the speech that they are permeating in the public. And that's what MP Gazan is trying to address, is trying to criminalize a speech that's creating harmful situations for residential school survivors in particular, but in fact, what is really harming the Canadian public as a whole.
0: And I would just add just quickly, Jane, that part of what Leah is talking about in her chapter is that there is an incorrect public perception that the criminalization of residential school denialism means you will never be able to question or learn more about residential schools. And it's very clear that what she is talking about is the willful promotion of anti-Indigenous racism and hatred disguised as residential school denialism. It's not about cracking down on private conversation that is actually in the wording of this bill. It's really trying to focus on those that are deliberately profiting and monetizing misinformation by putting out books and propaganda films and running websites. Those are the folks that would be subject to this kind of limitation on their willful promotion of hatred.
1: So you didn't write the book for those folks, the denialists. What did you think about when you were aiming the book?
2: No, I think we did write the book for everyone. The problem, of course, is that we know certain individuals will not be interested in facts and vetted information. And we worked very, very hard to make sure that, unlike many pieces of writing that is in circulation that have absolutely no basis in any facts whatsoever, other than just broad conjecture that have no research, no credentialed information or individuals that are involved in those projects. Basically, what we have is people who are doing drive-by, very casual, and in fact, very misinformed takes on the issue of residential schools. We have peer review. These are 20 different credentialed researchers. Some of them are residential school survivors who have firsthand accounts of schools, but others have had multiple different layers of investigation into their work to find that they are making truthful claims that's based in adequate research. And so what we're trying to do is we're trying to equip Canadians. You know, if you're, for example, in a crowded theater and you see somebody yell fire, who's making up that there's no fire there, there's no point really in telling the person who is yelling fire, who is looking for personal attention, to stop yelling fire. What you do is you turn to those individuals who are being impacted by that person's claim and say, there's no fire here. And to remind them that to base their reality, base their ideas within the actual objective facts that are around them, that they can see, that they can have access to. And this book is to equip Canadians of all different layers, and of course, to support Indigenous peoples in the ongoing misinformation, miseducation, and in some case, nefarious moves by individuals who are trying to sow division amongst all of us, that reconciliation is a waste of time, that it's not the most important struggle in the country, or that most of all, that this is something that will bring a better economy, this will save our environment, and most importantly, this is what will create peace and justice throughout the country, a Canada that we can be proud of. This is not about turning to a Canada or trying to make Canada great again, because Canada's never been great. It was great for maybe a small segment of people. And those individuals who are trying to reverse the clock and turn back reconciliation are really just trying to get to a position in which not only Indigenous peoples are in an inferior position, but also many other groups, women, LGBTQ2+, individuals, many other peoples who have been treated very, very badly in the past, particularly racialized peoples. And that's really what this book is about. It's about equipping people with credentialed, legitimate, researched information on the issue of residential schools and supporting them and saying, let's keep going in this direction, because we are at the most progressive point in Canadian history right now, with Indigenous professionals entering into every single workplaces in the country, and also Canadians who are becoming more competent than ever before.
1: Thank you so much for talking with me this morning, and thank you for the book.
2: Yeah, Miigwech, thanks so much for having us on.
1: And Sean, thanks so much.
0: Thanks for having us.
1: I've been speaking with Nigan Sinclair and Sean Carlton. Nigan Sinclair is a professor of Indigenous Studies at the University of Manitoba. Sean Carlton is a settler historian and an associate professor of history and Indigenous studies, also at the University of Manitoba, and they are co-editors of Truth Before Reconciliation, Confronting Residential School Denialism, published this month by the University of Manitoba Press. I spoke with Nigan Sinclair and Sean Carlton on September 11th. This is Red Eye on Vancouver Cooperative Radio, CFRO 100.5 FM. My name is Jane Williams. Coming up next, the Indigo Girls with Closer to Fine.

0: That was the Indigo Girls with Closer to Fine. And now here's Lorraine Chisholm.
1: Growing concerns that phone use and social media are harming youth and having a negative impact on their learning and mental health are driving phone bans in both primary and high schools. The question is, are these policies effective and what makes them succeed or fail? New research with Toronto area teachers set out to discover some answers. Sachin Maharaj is Assistant Professor of Educational Leadership, Policy, and Program Evaluation in the Faculty of Education at the University of Ottawa, and he joins me to tell us more. Hello, Sachin.
2: Hello.
1: Walk us through the run-up leading to the current phone ban in Toronto schools. It wasn't the first ban implemented in the district.
2: That's correct. So back in 2007, that's actually when I became a high school teacher in the Toronto District School Board, is when the board introduced its first ban on cell phones. Now, at that time, educators were just concerned with the amount of distraction due to student texting on their phones. So this is back before smartphones, but essentially students would bring their phones into class, they'd be messaging their friends, it was sort of distracting. And so the board at that time decided to ban cell phones from the classroom. Now that lasted a few years, but then in 2011, as more kids started getting smartphones and the capability started increasing, the school board went in a different direction. They decided to embrace phones and other digital technologies. So they got rid of the ban. And they started to actually encourage students to bring their phones to school, and teachers were told to kind of incorporate them into learning. Now, this was part of a larger push to, as I said, embrace digital technology. So phones, you know, computers, laptops, eventually Chromebooks, tablets, things of that nature. But after about a decade of that experiment, we started realizing that all these digital technologies weren't actually improving student learning. And in fact, there was a lot of indication that they were harming both student learning and the mental health and well-being of kids. And so in the 2020s, certain jurisdictions around the world started to restrict cell phone use. And then in the TDSB's case in 2024, they introduced their current ban. Now, I should back up a little bit. In 2019, the province of Ontario introduced a province-wide ban because of these concerns. So this applied to the Toronto District School Board and all the other school boards in Ontario. The problem was, even though this ban was announced, it wasn't really implemented in school boards and schools and in classrooms. So in 2024, the TDSB introduced their newest iteration of the ban. The province subsequently followed suit as well. So from the TDSB's perspective, this is the third time they've tried to restrict cell phone use in schools.
1: Well, let's widen our lens just for a second. Can you give us a quick picture of what problems phone bans are now trying to solve?
2: So the main thing in the school setting and in classrooms is just the level of distraction. So studies have shown that when phones are used for educational purposes, they can be powerful learning tools. So if kids are using them on particular applications, it can improve their learning. It can be engaging. It can be very complementary to everything else that's going on in the classroom. The problem is, because these are personal devices, when we look at what kids are actually doing on their phones during the school day, the vast majority has nothing to do with anything of any educational value. So the top three things students do on their phones during the school day tend to be social media use, video streaming, like Netflix, YouTube, and video games. And if we look at actual educational purposes, they're way down the list, something like 5% of the time. So the main thing is that what kids tend to be doing on their phones is detracting away from them focusing on what they're learning. And so this creates a lot of sort of network effects within the classroom too. So studies have shown that even if a student isn't on their phone, if some of the kids around them are on their phones, it's distracting even to the other students that aren't on their devices. So it just creates a learning environment that is very suboptimal in many ways. Now, there are other social aspects as well. So when kids are on their phones, they tend to lead to increased amounts of bullying, cyberbullying, you know, kids being photographed and filmed without their consent and that being shared kind of throughout the school. There's always been issues of, you know, interpersonal conflict, sometimes fights, violence, that sort of stuff within schools, but this sort of exacerbates it. Kids are often on their phones and being like told like what's happening where, you know, during the class. Incidents in school also then get filmed and then kind of get rebroadcast forever online so that, you know, anyone who's say maybe victimized in some sort of school violence incident has to then kind of live with that outside of the school walls. And so there's a bunch of academic and social impacts to having phones in schools.
1: Now, you did collaborative research with teachers on the latest Toronto District School Board ban. Tell us how that worked and what you found out.
2: That's right. So I partnered with elementary and secondary teacher unions in Toronto to get the perspective of classroom teachers, how this ban was actually being implemented this third time around, because the previous research had found both in the 2007 and the 2019 ban that although on paper these bans existed, in practice it was just left up to individual classroom teachers to enforce these restrictions, and they didn't really receive a lot of support from school administrators or parents. And so that led to a lot of inconsistency, which makes it difficult as well. So like picture if you're a high school teacher and you want to implement these restrictions, but kids are coming to your class having not had any restrictions in their previous class, that lack of consistency just makes it that much more difficult for teachers to enforce. So we wanted to see this time around kind of what the situation was. And so we surveyed close to 1,300 teachers, both elementary and secondary, to try to get a sense of what the implementation was like. And so what we found was that there were pretty large disparities in terms of implementation and the benefits between elementary and secondary. So at the elementary level, most teachers tended to report that there was consistent implementation at their schools. So 70% of elementary teachers reported that the rules were being consistently enforced, but only a minority of secondary teachers reported the same, around 44%. Secondary teachers, over half reported having a lot of difficulty enforcing the ban compared to just one quarter of elementary teachers. And the reasons for this largely had to do with support. So secondary teachers reported much lower levels of support for enforcing the restrictions from parents and school administrators. So they kind of felt they were just sort of on their own being put in a position to enforce these restrictions with students who, you know, were really resistant and weren't getting a lot of support from either the students' parents or from the school administrators. Conversely, in elementary, it was a lot different. Most teachers in elementary felt that they were being supported by their school administration and parents as well. And then this tended to show up when we asked teachers about the impacts and the effects of these restrictions. So 3/4 of elementary teachers reported that students were now less distracted by their phones since the ban had been put into place. Around the same proportion said students are more focused on learning, that there was less cyberbullying, and that relationships among students had improved. So around like 70 to 75% for each of those questions. By contrast, at secondary, it was a very different story. So only about 1/3 of teachers reported students were less distracted by their phones or focused on learning or that relationships had improved. And only 17% said that there was less cyberbullying among students. So basically what we found is that these bans looked very different in elementary and secondary schools. In most elementary schools, they were being enforced consistently and there were a lot of academic and social benefits. By contrast, in most secondary schools, it seems that the restrictions weren't being enforced consistently, and there wasn't that much of an improvement in the academic and social climate.
1: What is needed then to improve the implementation of cell phone bans to make real positive impacts, especially as we're talking in high school, where they didn't have as good a success in Toronto?
2: So I think a few things. I mean, one of the reasons why it's more difficult at the secondary level is A, more kids have phones. So by high school, most kids have phones. And then there seems to be just a greater expectation among the students and their parents that they be able to use their phones and sort of be accessible. So I think parents are sort of the key here because they're the ones that are purchasing these devices for their kids and sending them to school. And teachers often reported that parents were the biggest source of pushback because, you know, if a teacher decided to, for example, ask a kid to hand in their phone, they would get, you know, angry calls from parents, and parents wanted to be able to message their kids throughout the school day and have their kids just available for that type of thing. And so I think what's required is a couple of things. The first is to get parental buy-in at the secondary level. Because I should say, even though it was a minority of secondary schools where this was being implemented, they tended to report the same benefits as elementary schools. So greater engagement in the classroom, more focus on learning, improved grades, improved relationships with their peers, all that sort of stuff. It's not happening as frequently. And so I think secondary schools need to really do a lot of work to educate parents about the benefits of these bans, the reason for them, and get their commitment, because that'll make it easier for teachers and also school administrators. So a lot of teachers reported the reason they weren't getting a lot of support from their school administrators is because those administrators were afraid of the parental pushback and blowback that they were receiving. So once you get parents on board, I think it makes it easier for school administrators and teachers to work collectively with parents to enforce these restrictions. The other thing is to just have consistent guidelines about how these restrictions are supposed to work. Because another thing we found is the actual approach being taken in terms of implementing these restrictions varied from school to school. So some schools, you know, had students hand their phones in at the beginning of the day or the class to make sure that they weren't on them. Whereas some schools did things like give students paper bags to put their phones in and then would staple them. Other schools didn't really have any sort of direction that they were given teachers. So it was kind of all over the map. And so I think schools need to have sort of a consistent protocol and standard for all schools so that everyone is on the same page and is clear about what the norms and expectations are. And I think that would also make implementation much more consistent.
1: Sounds like a problem that we need to continue to focus on. And I really appreciate your sharing with us what you found out in your research. Thanks so much.
2: You're welcome.
1: I've been speaking with Sachin Maharaj. He is Assistant Professor of Educational Leadership, Policy and Program Evaluation in the Faculty of Education at the University of Ottawa. And you can find his article on this topic at theconversation.com.
0: Lorraine spoke with Sachin Maharaj on September 15th. This is Red Eye on Vancouver Cooperative Radio, CFRO 100.5 FM. My name is Jane Williams. Coming up next, Human by Twin Flames.

say, we were given our languages from the animals, from the trees, yet we cut them down. Many things have been taken from our people, yet we are still here. Our languages are not lost, but simply resting, waiting to be real.

0: Lorraine selected the music for the show this week. That was Twin Flames with a track called Human. And now here's my conversation with Anne Pasek. In June this year, hundreds of people took to the streets in Vancouver to oppose the construction of two new AI data centers in the city. Demonstrations also took place the same day in 13 other cities across Canada. Organizers say city residents are concerned about water use, power demand, and projects moving ahead before people understand the trade-offs. Vancouver City Council has shunted the decision for a TELUS West Bank data center in Mount Pleasant until after the municipal election, but there are many more coming down the pipe across Canada. Anne Pasek is an associate professor at Trent University who researches data centers and climate politics. She's one of the authors of a toolkit produced by the Council of Canadians called Resisting Data Center Development in Canada. And Anne Pasek joins me today from Peterborough. Hello, Anne.
1: Hello, good to be with you.
0: Yeah, it's nice to have you on the show. Let's talk first of all about the relationship between the expansion of data centers and the growth of AI. What's happening there?
1: So there's sort of two dynamics to keep in mind. One is just that the nature of data centers have changed with this new class of technology. So it's been true for decades that there's energy and cost savings to be had from taking all of the data storage that you might have in a business, putting it in one central place, cooling it very efficiently, and connecting it to the internet. That has been the kind of data center that has defined streaming media or cloud services in general. But AI kind of changes the equation because AI just means that we have a bunch of very, very fancy computer chips called graphics processing units or GPUs doing a bunch of complicated math in parallel. And so these new chips can do more math than the previous chips, and they do need more energy to do so, however. So about like a tenfold sort of exponential jump in the energy costs of compute in order to use this new kind of technology. And that means that the data centers that host them are also, you know, again, like the step change, more energy in terms of their load. And then to add sort of a further complication to that story, we're putting a new asset on the grid that is already quite energy demanding. There is an economic bubble right now. So quite a lot of money being spent, some would say exuberantly, some would say very unwisely, under the assumption that we need as much AI compute as possible, that there is maybe unlimited demand according to some, or at least a lot of demand, according to many, to have these chips up and running and doing math that stand behind AI models 24/7, as much as possible, starting yesterday. And so lots of entrepreneurs are trying to build data centers to meet this projected demand. And it's sort of become so that like a lot of pension funds are investing in these endeavors. A lot of these endeavors are being launched by asset management companies rather than by tech companies, just people who want to have an asset that they can charge rent on. And it's led to the case where, again, there's just a really unprecedented amount of these projects being put forward for development with really unprecedented energy demands.
0: There are a lot of societal concerns about the rapid rollout of AI, but there's also huge environmental impacts of this rapidly expanding build out. Let's start by looking at data center use of local drinking water. What is the water used for?
1: Yeah, so water is used for cooling. So there are giant AC systems connected to these facilities with all their server racks, and water will be used to pull heat away from the chips and evaporate that heat off, usually is the conventional way that things run. And so this means that a large data center can consume up to 1 million gallons of water a day, which does sound like quite a lot. Very, very obviously has become a bit of a lightning rod for public attention. I will say, however, that new technology is shifting so that water usage is going down. People will talk about closed loop systems. And that means that we're kind of taking away from the water impact of these facilities, but we are adding more to the energy impact because there's a trade-off there. So I will say for the facilities that are popping up in Canada today, water is less of a concern, but we do need to be really worried about how that environmental impact shows up through our electrical grids and through off-grid systems too.
0: You point out that actually this is going to slow down the energy use issue, is going to slow down our efforts to decarbonize the energy system. Can you unpack that for us?
1: Yeah, overwhelmingly, the winner of the race to power AI data centers has been methane gas. So the bulk of new facilities that are being built with a power plant built on site, because it's really hard for our grids to service data centers that have the loads of small cities, right? Like, we weren't prepared to build new cities in a couple of years in many of our provinces. So companies will build their own energy. That energy will be powered with gas. Gas is not only really bad for the climate, it's also really bad for local environmental health. It's linked to increased cases of cognitive diseases, respiratory diseases, asthma, cancer. So we don't love that part of it. And that is, to me, the kind of number one environmental impact to keep track of. That's the ball that we need to keep our eyes on, is the energy part.
0: So the project that I'd mentioned in my introduction in Vancouver is actually going to be built in a light industrial zone right in the middle of the city. So it's not going to have a fossil fuel plant there. So then I guess it's just taking from the grid.
1: It is going to be just taking from the grid in the case of Vancouver. And BC, unlike other provinces, may be able to more credibly say that there is a bit of slack in its grid that these projects can take up. That, by all accounting, seems to be true for this first set of announcements, but it's rapidly not going to be true for the next data centers down the road, because our grids have not grown as fast as they need to, even before the AI boom. And the case overwhelmingly is that the grids can no longer provide. So these fossil fuel plants are taking up the slack.
0: And I guess we're in an enviable position here in Vancouver that we have a lot of hydroelectricity. But in other parts of Canada, then what you're looking at is just more of the old and dirty ways of making that energy that the data centers are going to need.
1: Yeah. And you also want to keep track of what is happening to utilities themselves. There is a surplus of hydro in BC right now. Will that be the case in 5 years? And will BC Hydro continue to build out the grid using renewable resources? Or are we going to see more methane gas peaker plants, for example, coming into the mix? That's what's happening in Ontario, for example.
0: One of the issues you talk about in the toolkit is noise, especially for data centers that are built in cities. Where does that noise come from? What's the nature of that noise?
1: Yeah, data centers can be quite noisy. If you were to go inside one, you would need to wear hearing protection. And that is because there are a ton of tiny little fans and pumps in the facility that are constantly circulating to move heat around. Because if those systems weren't operational, the chips would generate so much heat that they would melt. It's also the case that these facilities, regardless of whether or not they have a full power station on site, they all have diesel generators in them that are going to run at least monthly for maintenance tests. Or if there is a crisis with the grid or a blackout, they will turn those on and just keep everything running 24/7. And diesel generators are quite noisy. So it can be the case that you can get like a 60 decibel noise fairly commonly at the fence line of a data center. That's, you know, on par with hearing like a dishwasher running in your house at night. And we all, I'm sure, appreciate being able to choose when that sound is happening inside our house. But with the data center, that is a constant. And it is therefore something that we really need environmental impact assessments to be looking into. And that communities should be asking very prudent questions about whether this is being planned around and what's being done to mitigate the noise. Because there are things that can be done, but sloppy developers we've seen in Canada won't necessarily bother to do that research and take those measures.
0: About half of the toolkit that you've produced is about how to work with other people to challenge what the data center developers are saying. What are some of the strategies that you outline in the toolkit?
1: Yeah, so the toolkit, which I should mention is being hosted by the Council of Canadians, was something that I put together with the help of researchers and activists on the ground all across Canada this summer, just to really capture what are some of the lessons, what are some of the strategies that these local organizers are finding success with in their efforts to say no to a project that's been brought to their community that they think would be a net negative to their community. Some things that we've seen really take up quite a lot of impact involves queuing into local regulatory bodies. So, for example, Alberta has the Energy Utility Commission, which is responsible for approving new power plants. Because all of Alberta's data centers have a new power plant, figuring out when and what meeting to show up in can be really, really important. And so folks in Olds, Alberta actually succeeded in having permits not approved for a data center because they registered more than, I believe, 1,300 citizens as interveners, breaking a record at the Utility Commission so that people would be able to say substantively, you know, this is going to impact me. I do not want this in my life. I don't want this in my community. So queuing into that is really helpful. I'll also flag elections are coming up for many. So finding ways to publicize candidate positions on data center regulations, asking for moratoria to move forward so that those regulations can be contemplated and passed. These are all helpful things that concerned citizens can do if they get together.
0: Well, there's lots of great ideas in the toolkit, and I want to thank you for working on it and for speaking with me this morning.
1: It's been a pleasure.
0: I've been speaking with Anne Pasek. She's an associate professor at Trent University who researches data centers and climate politics. And she's one of the authors of the toolkit, and it's hosted by the Council of Canadians. You can find it on their site. It's titled Resisting Data Center Development in Canada. I spoke with Anne Pasek on September 10th. This is Red Eye on Vancouver Cooperative Radio, CFRO 100.5 FM. Stay tuned now for De Facto Radio at 11 a.m., and that is produced by a collective of investigative journalists. Here now is Nina Simone with Just Like a Woman, and that's from the album Here Comes the Sun.

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Follow us on Blue Sky at Red Eye Radio to find out more. Red Eye is a collective effort. Regular contributors include Ian Mass, James Mingy, Alan Jensen, Chris Pizek, and Ray Bolin. 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

0: Hello and welcome to the second episode of De Facto Radio. I'm Emma Arkell.
1: Hey Emma, I'm David Ball. And joining us today, we are so happy to have our third co-host with us for the first time. Will you introduce yourself?
2: Hey, I am Dustin Godfrey. I have been a fan of De Facto Radio for the entire one episode run, and so excited to be part of this for the second episode.
0: The three of us are co-founders and reporters with De Facto Journalism Co-op.
1: And every Saturday morning at 11, the show shines a light on systems of power and abuses of rights and authority, from police to prisons, the drug war to immigration, and more.
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1: All right, well, last week I spoke to two reporters nominated for a top media prize for revealing how Canada's spy agency is sharing sensitive intelligence with fossil fuel and other corporations. And you can find that on our show page at defactomedia.ca/radio. So what are we going to be talking about today, Emma?
0: Today we're talking about some massive news in Canadian labor. The government introduced Bill C-39 this week, and as promised, it introduces some changes to the Canada Labor Code that could have major ramifications for the right to strike in Canada.
2: First off, we should acknowledge that we are broadcasting from the unceded Coast Salish territories of the Musqueam, Tsleil-Waututh, and Squamish Nation.
1: All right, let's head right into this week's big story.

0: There's no provision in the labor code changes that we're proposing that weakens the right to strike. So that's incorrect. In fact, what it does is put a guardrail around a very contentious tool, Section 107, that many unions had said was used without transparency by the minister. And so in terms of workers' rights, we're actually strengthening their rights that if in a worst case scenario, a minister must refer to the CIRB parties who are deadlocked in dispute, that there are stronger criteria than minister.
1: Don't agree, though. They say this is weakening the right strike.
0: Well, they're incorrect, and I would encourage them to certainly contact us, as we have been speaking with unions all the way through. I would also say that we've been working in a tripartite way with major employer groups, federal employer groups, and federal unions. And so

0: not what we're hearing from labor, I understand.
1: No, that's not at all what we're hearing from labor. There was a press conference, I believe on Monday or Tuesday, where Bea Brusk, the leader of the CLC, the Canadian Labor Congress, said that she completely disagrees with what Patty Hajdu said, how she characterized that this is not weakening the right to strike and that it is setting up some guardrails. There's a lot to say about that clip that we just heard from Patty Hajdu. I'll get to the guardrails in a second, but I think first I just want to go off of what she said. You know, we've been talking to unions and labor this whole time. This consultation that the federal government undertook this spring concerning the Canada Labor Code, which is the set of laws that regulates federally regulated work in this country. So that's ports, postal service, railways, banking.
0: Airlines.
1: That consultation was a 5-week consultation. Compare that to the last major review of the Canada Labor Code, which I think took about 9 months. That's a very, very short window of time from which to review the entire Canada Labor Code. And unions had complained about that the whole way through, that this was an incredibly short window, that they weren't given enough time, that the synchronous meetings between the government, employer groups, and labor were scheduled during the CLC's convention, the constitutional convention. Really bad timing. And so to say we have been, you know, talking to unions this whole time, well, it's been a really short amount of time that you have been soliciting feedback on these laws. About the guardrails,
0: I'm picturing like bumpers in the bowling lane.
1: Yeah. I mean, the guardrails and the concerns about the right to strike have to do with Section 107 and the government's use of Section 107, which gives the minister vague and not clearly defined and like just a lot of power to decide which disputes need to end and when. And in that consultation, unions had said a lot of unions said that we need to repeal Section 107 altogether, that the fact that it is being used to end strikes and that the powers are so are not very well defined means that it just shouldn't even be on the books.
0: I reported on this a bit for Al Jazeera because that came up during the flight attendant strike, right?
1: The flight attendants were sent back to work. Postal workers were sent back to work. Same with port and railway workers. The government has used Section 107, I think, 8 to 10 times in the last couple years. It's really replaced back to work legislation.
2: And that's something that's like quite new, right? That was something that was not really used prior to not that long ago.
1: Yeah. Previously, governments would table back to work legislation. And the difference there is when they table back to work legislation, that requires a debate in Parliament and it requires a vote. And so you're really asking politicians to sort of like pick a side and to make clear how they feel about it. Section 107 is really at the discretion of the minister. The Minister of Labor is what it used to be. Now it's the Minister of Jobs and Families, gets to decide when a strike should end, if a strike should end. And so you don't have the accountability mechanisms that you get with back to work legislation.
2: I guess like if every member of parliament has to vote in favor of ending a strike, then that member of parliament is also answerable to their like local labor council, right?
1: Absolutely. Yeah. Yeah.
2: And so that's just like so many more people that are having to then be able to like having to answer for what they are voting on.
1: Absolutely. And it also, I mean, opens up the possibility that the legislation doesn't pass, right?
2: You sort of mentioned the shift from a Minister of Labor now being replaced by a Minister of Jobs. I think maybe some people might be like, hey, well, a job is labor. What's the difference? Do you have any thoughts on that?
1: I mean, I think it's a little silly. It always

0: This makes me feel silly saying or writing Minister of Jobs and Families. I believe that ministry was, you know, but previously there were, I think, five ministries, including the Ministry of Labor, and they were condensed into the Ministry of Jobs and Families. So I think it signals a shift in language, but also perhaps their priorities if they don't feel like the Ministry of Labor is worthy of its own ministry. I don't know.
1: It also makes me feel like there's some, I'm cynical always, but Orwellian doublespeak because labor is kind of associated with unions, like the labor movement, or you say labor's response to something. Jobs is what we say about corporations. They're job creators. They're job, you know, and families are your ordinary, hardworking, taxpaying Canadians who don't want government waste, you know, to go to unionized workers. It strikes me as interesting.
0: Totally. Yeah,
2: feels like there's like a sort of like conflicting set of interests that are being created by having the, like, there was a Ministry of Jobs and that was really traditionally about like job creation and all that. That often tends to be like making sort of a, I guess, to put it more diplomatically, like a environment where companies feel like they can create jobs, quote unquote, which I think sometimes that like creating a open environment for companies can come into conflict with creating protections for workers.
0: Yeah. Yeah. I think there's a semantic change there, like a shift away from the politicized language of labor. And then, yeah, potentially also indicative of a ideological shift in this government.
2: When did we change from was there also always like a labor board, a federal labor board, or was it always the Industrial Relations Board?
0: My understanding is it's always been the Industrial Relations Board.
2: Okay. Yeah. Because like a lot of other places, it is like a labor board, right?
0: The Canada Industrial Relations Board is for federally regulated work and federally regulated workers. Yeah.
1: Well, I wanted to play a clip from the Canadian Labor Congress. They held a press conference this week to respond to this legislation being tabled. Let's listen in.
3: There are important measures in the bill that workers and unions have long fought for, including protections against things like contract flipping and wage theft. And we welcome more funding for the Canada Industrial Relations Board to be able to do its work and additional health and safety inspectors. But on the right to strike, we have a very serious problem. The government said it would protect the workers' right to strike. But instead, this bill explicitly gives government the power to end legal strikes when a minister decides that a strike is or could become contrary to the national interest. And the national interest is defined solely by the opinion of the minister. We fundamentally disagree with that premise. Strong collective bargaining, including the ability to withdraw your labor and to go on strike, is in Canada's national interest. It gives workers the power to bargain for better wages, safer workplaces, and greater job security. And right now, that bargaining power is part of Canada's economic security. I want to be clear that workers are on Team Canada. We are ready to defend Canadian jobs, to build Canada's needs, to build our infrastructure, to attract investment, and to make this country much more resilient in the face of the Trump trade war. But we cannot have our elbows up against Trump with our hands tied behind our backs at bargaining tables. That doesn't work.
1: So that was the president of the Canadian Labor Congress talking at a press conference in Ottawa.
0: As B. Brusk mentioned, not all of the changes that the government is making or planning to make with Bill C-39 are negative, are bad. There are some positive improvements, but the changes regarding Section 107, I think, are troubling. The government is arguing that they are putting guardrails in place for the use of Section 107.
1: You know, she's saying that there's some good elements of this, but she doesn't buy the guardrails thing either. Tell me a bit more about your reaction to that.
0: Well, some unions in their submissions to this labor code review asked that Section 107 be, you know, stricken from the books, gotten rid of completely. Others were saying we need clarification on when this part of the labor code can be used. And so the changes will create like a special mediator position. The mediator will come in, will create a report. That report will be made public within 5 days of it being filed. And then the minister is in a position where they consult the report. And if the minister feels that it is necessary, they can basically do all of the things that Section 107 already gives them the power to do. And so it's these sort of vague notions of, like, the minister will consider the report, the minister will form an opinion, and will consider things like the national interest and, you know, potential economic harm that people are concerned about, because this is still quite vague. And it's still ultimately leaving these extremely important decisions about whether or not a strike or lockout can continue up to a minister's opinion.
1: Right, without having to put it to any level of parliament or committee for discussion. It's just up to the minister. So
0: yeah.
1: You won't even know about it until it's been passed. You have a lawyer that was at that press conference saying that it's a constitutional violation. So Goldblatt Partners LLP lawyer Mark Rawlinson said that it is the clearest possible violation, not only of the Canadian Constitution, but the Canadian Charter of Rights and Freedoms.
4: If you're an employer, if you want to avoid a strike now in the federal sector, all you really need to do is persuade the minister to appoint a special mediator, get a report indicating the parties are too far apart to reach an agreement, and then at that point, the workers may still decide to exercise their democratic right and withdraw their labor, a decision that is never taken lightly by workers, I will note, and actually go on strike. But as soon as they go on strike, literally within hours, the minister will then have the ability to end a strike if he or she is of the opinion that the strike that is underway either adversely affects or may adversely affect something called the national interest. Again, a term I have never seen in labor law anywhere in the country. And what is the national interest? The national interest is whatever the minister says. The minister may take into account, quote, any relevant considerations in deciding what the national interest is. Now, though that could include consideration on impact on the Canadian economy. Again, the purpose of strike action, the reason why workers go out on strike, is to have economic impact. To say to workers that you cannot go on strike if you're going to have an economic impact is to say to workers you cannot go out on strike.
0: There's just so much that's still left up to the opinion of the minister. And that's really concerning when we're talking about, you know, our right to strike and not be forced back to work by the government because of some vague notions that, you know, the strike is going to cause economic harm. Economic harm is the point of a strike. Like, strikes are supposed to have an impact. That's what makes a strike, that's the point. That is our leverage. That's our leverage as workers.
1: And they match the economic harm done to those workers. It's a measure to hold people accountable for other economic harm.
0: Totally. It's just very concerning when, you know, we're still hearing that strikes can be ended because they'll cause too much economic harm. There's no way to measure that. Like, these are very, very vague notions that our charter right is sort of being weighed against.
1: We have a bunch of unions have lined up to condemn the bill, with several saying in the Financial Post that they want to launch a lawsuit. So the United Steelworkers National Director Marty Warren said the right to strike is a red line. Section 107 should be repealed, not rewritten, to make it easier for the government to intervene in legal strikes. The government didn't listen. And Dustin, you just pointed out another union spoke out and it might even be taking more dramatic action.
2: Yeah. And I mean, like, this is a union that represented a, you know, the flight attendants who already basically defied Section 107 in the past and pretty successfully, right? QP voted, I think, on Wednesday to say that they are just, like, not going to obey an order under Section 107.
0: Yeah, and they created the precedent for that, right? It was the flight attendants last year that defied the government's Section 107 order. And in doing so, I think many people would argue that they pushed the company to make concessions that the company otherwise would not have been willing to make. And Air Canada's actions during that strike show, you know, one of the problems with the government forcing workers back to work, because Air Canada CEO said in an interview that the company had planned for a back to work order. They weren't even arguing.
5: We thought obviously the Section 107 would be enforced,
0: they knew
5: and
0: that
5: they
0: the government would come in
5: illegally
0: force
5: avoid
0: the
5: Section 107. Again, it's very, very disappointing from our perspective, especially when it's unlawful and the impact to our customers. I mean, obviously, you know, people want to go someplace, the business meetings, we move cargo. So we do a lot of things for the Canadian economy and let alone have, you know, move people to their vacations and seeing their loved ones. This has been devastating for our customers.
0: So when you take away the right to strike, when you undermine the right to strike, you basically give companies the ability to not bargain in good faith, to know that they'll probably just end up in arbitration. And arbitration is not a good place for workers to try to make new and important gains.
2: One of those things, like when you go back to Ontario, what they did with, I think it was the teachers union, and like they sort of like imposed, was it back to work legislation or a back to work order for them? And that kind of brought the province, like people were saying the words general strike at some point there. Like it got a lot of solidarity. This like feels like the kind of thing that's only going to create more backlash and more problems for the government down the line. And like, it's like sort of a bit of a trend with a lot of things that they're doing around, like, you know, deregulation around the environmental rules that are just going to probably lead to more legal challenges. And also, you know, going around consultation with First Nations, that's also probably just going to lead to more legal challenges. Like a lot of things that are being introduced that are just going to kind of lead to more and more legal challenges.
1: It's so interesting to connect them, because I was reading an article in APTN in which the First Nations leaders are saying there's solidarity with the unions that hasn't often been there, because this same government is pushing through the national economic interest projects. And they only got a few weeks of consultation, and the government said that's consultation. So that 5 weeks you mentioned with the unions, I think it was even less for all of the First Nations to say, do you want pipelines? Do you want, you know, LNG? Do you want transmission lines through your territories? It's very interesting that they think that 5 weeks or 4 weeks is adequate, and that people will actually like tune in to parliament discussions to be able to figure out what they think on this.
0: That's absolutely a trend with this government. These really rushed consultation periods. I spoke to a number of unions for the piece that I wrote on this a few months ago when the government had first announced this Canada Labor Code consultation process, the pieces for Press Progress, where I was the labor reporter at the time. And some of the unions said, this is not the only consultation process that we're involved in right now. Like, we have two other consultation processes about major projects, both of which, you know, have these like 4 or 5 week timelines. Like, it's everything is quite rushed, it seems.
1: I do find it very interesting. I'm looking at the Canadian Union of Public Employees statement, and they're saying it's running roughshod over our constitutional rights, gutting Canadians' charter rights. It's interesting that they're really framing this around charter rights and freedoms, which is as opposed to labor rights or the union history or, you know, workers' conditions. They're really, like, I think, appealing to the broadest audience of people, even if they don't necessarily agree with unions entirely. They might be like, well, like, yeah, I shouldn't. Is this actually in the charter? It is in the charter.
0: Yeah. The charter enshrines our right to freedom of assembly, and the right to strike was confirmed as, you know, an important right, a charter right, in a legal decision out of Saskatchewan, I believe in 2018. Yes. Yes, Saskatchewan, the home province of Dustin Godfrey. One thing I will say about these charter challenges, you know, though people are very confident that Bill C-39 can't really stand up to these charter challenges, Section 107 is already being legally challenged. Legal mechanisms are obviously very important. I just, these legal challenges take years, sometimes decades. And I just think about all of the time and energy and money that is tied up in these legal challenges, and the fact that it takes all of that away from organizing new workplaces or fighting for workers who are already in the union. Like, it just, it takes up so much time and energy just fighting the government on what are really like backslides, you know, instead of like new fights and improvements that we could be making. We're just fighting to confirm the rights that we know we have.
2: And also on the government side, like, it's wasting their time and energy fighting these fights on something that, again, like workers have won the right to strike. And when you are sort of like curtailing that, you are like, the government is, like I say, like spending all of this time fighting for something that really they could be spending that time on doing something, I guess, like more productive for people, for the people that they are governing, for the workers.
1: The government's never going to admit that's what they're doing, but that seems to be this thing about moving as quickly as possible, calling consultation a short window, kind of sidelining with people on this very quickly. Mm-hmm. So
0: yeah, it sure feels like it. It sure feels like the move fast and break things logic applied to government and to our rights. There is another aspect of Bill C-39 that isn't getting a lot of attention. It's, you know, fairly localized, and it concerns the ports on the West Coast. There are some key differences between the ports on the East Coast and the ports on the West Coast. On the East Coast, there is a geographical bargaining unit, and so all of the employers and all of the unions bargain at a central table. On the West Coast, they don't have that at all. And as it stands right now, the only organizations that can apply for a geographical bargaining unit are the unions on the West Coast. Bill C-39 will let employers, the minister, and the Canadian Industrial Relations Board also apply for a geographical bargaining unit. And that is something that the ILWU, the International Longshore and Warehouse Union, is absolutely against. They warned about it in their submission to the Canada Labor Code Review. And basically that would allow, if that were to be confirmed by the Industrial Relations Board, that would impose a new bargaining system on unions in West Coast ports, and they will not stand for that.
2: And that's all for our second ever episode of DeFacto Radio. Check out all our episodes and exclusive investigations at defactomedia.ca.
1: Dustin, it's so great to have you here with us for our second episode, and looking forward to future ones. Can you recap for the listeners, what is DeFacto Journalism Co-op?
2: So we're a worker-owned cooperative, a nonprofit worker-owned cooperative of journalists based on the West Coast with a focus on power and justice, so issues like policing and prisons, but also, you know, worker justice and health justice. Yeah, you can find us on our website, again, at defactomedia.ca. 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You can also find us on social media, including Blue Sky, Instagram, Facebook, and LinkedIn. And yeah, please sign up for our newsletter. And if you have the means, we would be very appreciative of you if you were to sign up for a paid membership as well.
1: And we also wanted to thank our fellow co-op members of DeFacto, Vrishti Basu, Cam Welch, and Mike Graham.
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0: got in. I mean, that's how I wrote for years. Like I said, I became what I call a good songwriter in 82. That doesn't mean that I can write, if someone says write a jazz song, I can write a jazz song. I don't write jazz, right? So I'm not a mail order kind of songwriter. I can't just write any song anybody wants me to write. I say write your own damn song, right?
1: Yeah.
0: I got enough, you know. But I can decide to write a song, and it'll come out exactly the way I originally thought of it. So Little Lazy, sure. I had the original idea for that, and then I just set about writing it. My band broke up in 83, late 83, November. And I was the pieces. But I understand there's a band in L.A. now called the Pieces, so... Yeah, they've taken my name. I want my listener to feel some of what I'm feeling. That's it. It's just a song. It's just one song at a time. And when I write a song, that's what I'm trying to do. I'm just doing art. I'm trying to get something of me across. And so when I get up to do a show, the whole show is that's all the show is. I'm just trying to get something of me across. The best audiences are the audiences that show up and they're there to be touched. So I went to Clancy's one night. You know, we had the posters up. I think we promoted it whatever way, newspaper and that kind of thing. But I got there and I got all set up and zero people showed up. Nobody came. But the thing is, I got up there and I played. And the owner of the place, wish I could remember his name, just a great guy. And it was late at night. And he was kind of sweeping the floor, and it was one of these classic moments where he just kind of stopped sweeping and stood still and leaned on the broom. And I played to him, you know. The lights were all dim, and I just played to this guy, you know. And that was one of my all-time greatest nights. That guy, he was a great audience. There's a lot of people that I've touched with my music. So, yeah, certainly a lot of success. Financial success, no. And I'd like to just one time. I'll tell you what, you know, I'd really like to experience, I don't even know what the word is. I've never been in a limousine, you know, never in my life. It's become this kind of a thing where I won't climb into a limousine now. Not unless it's a car that was sent special for me. You know? I want it to be like that. I want the man to send a car for me to take me to a studio somewhere, you know. I want to say to the driver, take the long way around, I'm enjoying this ride. You know what I'm saying?
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Hey, cool.

I was just thinking, and I don't know, in the block of music that that we just play, so we play a song called 15 metros. What's the name of the song? Just let me, because the name is song measurements is 15 metros 3 pulgadas 8 octavos 16. That's the name of the song. So basically that's, those are some measurements that yeah, basically that's what the title of the song it is. But listening to experimental folk protest tracks like this, from Francisco Barrios, while processing news like you know, like the news that I was hearing this morning, in the show that, by the way, we have a new show called De Facto. So if you are interested in to hear local news, you have to start listening. Well, I'm sure you already are listening Cop Radio sincerely, but since today, I guess, I don't know if it is today, but at least today he was there and I listened to it from 8 a.m. to 11:30. De Facto, the program started. So, and this is hosted by David Ball and Emma Arkell and Dustin Godfrey. So, so just listen. Yeah, you should go and start coming earlier to start getting your news from Cop Radio. So, anyways. So listening to the songs like that, you know, like it kind of highlights, you know, yeah, and like the processing of the news like this hits her because it highlights a fundamental structural truth. So employers hold control over capital, workplace rules, and livelihoods every single day. A worker primarily leverage an historical right is a collective withdrawal or of their labor. So the very point of a strike is to create leverage by holding the production, so stopping the production. So if causing an economic impact is defined as illegal or against the national interest, the legal right to strike becomes largely symbolic. So workers rarely want to strike. You know, that's a true, basically. You know, who pushes the strikes? The strikes are pushed basically because the exploitation that the companies wanna push against workers. So going without a paycheck is you know, the last resort. Nobody wants that. But history shows that every basic protection, you know, the 8 hours work day, weekends, workspace safety, you know, fair wages, all that was designed or gained only because people organized and forced the issue, forced the issue when polite negotiations yield to nothing. So, this is, you know, connecting with the music back to the real world. While Francisco Barrios was playing, we were just, you know, reflecting on the recent headlines about that federal labor call changes around the Section 107, I guess it was. I don't know. You have to go back and listen to that recording of the fact today at 11 a.m. So you can just listen to the show earlier. So the news is there. So yeah, así es. Noticias que hablan de delimitar el derecho a la huelga bajo la excusa del daño económico, pero como nos recuerda la canción, cuando se les quita la fuerza a los trabajadores, las corporaciones son las únicas que ganan. Strike is the only real leverage working people have. When governments define economic disruption as grounds to stop strikes, it strips away rights people for decades to earn. So, well,
Por eso la música de protesta y la radio comunitaria van de la mano, para mantener vivas estas luchas, estas canciones, y seguimos con más música aquí en la Radio Cooperativa de Vancouver. Esto se llama El Camino del Jaguar. Vamos con más música.

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0: العربية لفلسطين.
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2: Eir Tanuyap, Kwiget Iwans, Kwiensna. Hi, everybody. My name is Kwiget Iwans. I'm a member of the Squamish Nation and the Yogalanis clan of the Haida Nation. 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

The National Day for Truth and Reconciliation is happening on Wednesday, September 30th from 11 a.m. to 4 p.m. at Queen's Park in New Westminster. As we use that day to learn, reflect, honor, and remember, we'll be hearing from important guest speakers and witnessing ceremonies. There will also be a teaching powwow, opportunities to take part in cultural activities, supporting local vendors, and much more. The National Day for Truth and Reconciliation is presented by Spirit of the Children's Society, the Kite First Nation, and the City of New Westminster. For more information, go to our website at www.sotcs.ca or give us a call at 604-524-9113.

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12: 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I'm the accordion player for Wood Pigeon.
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15: Accordion

And that was Leon Sash and his wife Lee Morgan and the Meadowlarks there doing Let's Fall in Love back in 1954. We have the fall autumn equinox going on yesterday. Days and nights going the equal lengths and going into autumn according to the astronomers. The astronomers joining the rest of us and considering it fall now. And so we're going to do a show with a bunch of autumnal falling tunes and a couple of other things. So thanks for joining us here on Accordion Noir. We're going to start out with a tune by Beoga, Irish band from coming out this past week. They jumped off the tour with Macklemore when Macklemore spoke out in support of Palestine, and so they, in solidarity with that, jumped off the big stadium tour and released a nice statement about that. So we're going to play a tune of theirs. So we'll have links to all of that up on our accordionnoir.org website with some stories. So supporting them is part of something we can do. And that was a hit that they were willing to take. So supporting that is a kind of cool thing. This is a tune of theirs. Starts out kind of jazzy in that jazzy spirit that we just had. And then builds up tremendously. So check this out from them. A tune called Phases. And then we'll have some more fall-y tunes and on from there tonight here on Accordion Noir CFRO Co-op Radio 100.5 FM Vancouver.

And that was Lincoln Autumn Lovers here on Accordion Noir, coming out here from Vancouver, I believe, from their, well, from Autumn with our Autumn Equinox special there. Michael Reinhardt from out in Quebec with, what's that from? Falling Into the Sky, Fall, the theme there, and Boyga from Northern Ireland, who left the left the Ed Sheeran tour this past week or last week. I was going to play it last week, but we had our big back to school special with Natasha Enquist, so we didn't do that. But Macklemore left the tour because of speaking out for freeing Palestine, and Muega did too, having been involved in the Artists for Palestine movement for a long time, Irish Artists for Palestine movement for years. So speaking out for them. We'll have links to their website up on our accordionnoir.org website, along with links to the other artists that we've got planned here tonight, who are still around and we have links for, you can support them. I really appreciate artists who are willing to take a hit for their career there and speak up like that. So that is something we want to support. We're going to go on now with mostly with our Autumn Equinox theme, but also this one went around. I'm mostly on Mastodon social media, but this one went out on various places. But we'll have links also for the video of this one that I saw from a guy, Scott Craver. Is working in various tech and sciencey fields, and has worked up a MIDI electronic concertina, and it's pretty cool. He's got little light up keys made from keyboard MX switches there, cherry red switches, if you know what that means, and I had the look, and they light up when you press them, so that's pretty clever. And one of the videos that we'll post up on the website when we post it there on accordionnoir.org, we'll show it for this tune. Petunia's March is a nice little one that shows how he plays it. And the bellows, there's no bellows, so the bellows don't move, but the pressure of pressing on where there would be bellows, I believe, does have some kind of velocity control. So it does sound an awful lot like a concertina. So to my, you know, relatively tuned ears, it sounds pretty good. So we're going to have that. Next week, I think we're going to play this one. Rowan sent me a tune that I didn't get for this week, but I think we are going to play it next week. This is like a quiz we'll have next week. A tune that we went back and forth for quite a while this afternoon as to what free reed instrument it is. So we'll have a little quiz next week for a tune, something to look forward to. But this one, you can tell us how close you think he gets to it sounding like a concertina. This is Scott Craver with Petunia's March, and then we'll have who else we got? The Cowboys Frisson, the Cider House Rebellion, and Sarah Silveras from her record Equinox, all coming up in this next set here on Accordion Noir CFRO Co-op Radio 100.5 FM Vancouver.

Soft, salted breath rises from your rippling tongue. Of blue-painted ash, white-tipped with splitting sun. Misting the hills and catching the glances of the light on the knotting scars that dance on the hills with the bruises of shadow. Swept across green. Aglow with the gleam. Wet on the far cliffs of dark sculpted bone slashed across jarring white clouds. Blown. Land shoulders hunched up into the sky. Grey mass caught up with a sweet cloud's disguise. Dark blue fingernails. Crescents of water. Clutching tight the rolling border between the rippling sea and sky laced with silver cuts. Sun lies.

Sweet little voice carving grey cliffs. Sandy monuments carefully kissed. Burble drowned with the weight of the tide. Casting ripples below pale grey skies. Wind is marred by the aching rocks. Jagged steep, holding flocks of honeysuckle close to their ribs.

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Moonlit silver, grey, black bones. Shy faces, bent away from night. Lichen sits, yellow beacon of light. Waves sighing in a clouded sight. Wing beats swooning. Glide and gleam. Like scallop shells breaking light. Greyish bruises, purple bright. Flight of hills torments the stream. And raindrops slip on swirling dreams.

Otoño porteño, the autumn in Buenos Aires, which I got kind of thinking about it and makes me a little dizzy because we're doing our autumn remembrance sort of fall equinox episode up here, but it's actually the spring equinox in the southern hemisphere, so we should be waiting to spring this in the other equinox down there. But yeah, so anyway, so but we're playing that, and before that, Sarah Salvarius from Belgium, from her record Equinox. That was phase six, the arrival of a gray day from Sarah, from the Cider House Rebellion. And who was that? Cider House Rebellion and Jesse Summerhaze, and Le Cowboy Fringant before that, from their Brick Syndical, Ton de Automne, and Scott Craver before that, with a little Petunia's March on the electronic MIDI concertina. That again, we'll have the video of that up there on our accordionnoir.org website podcast playlist, with all the links to the artists coming up in the next couple of days. So that should be pretty fun. You should check that out with the little flashing lights on the keys and stuff. That was pretty neat. And he's got, Scott Craver's got all the schematics and stuff, so you can make one yourself. There's like 3D printed parts. And some, it's got like the wood frames, you can cut it out, and the wiring and soldering designs, and you can print up the circuit boards and make one yourself. So there you go, homemade electronic concertina there for you, and you plug it into your iPad, and then you've got the whole thing coming out right there. So there you go. So that was that set, and we're going to continue on with some more autumnal themed, sort of falling, changing seasonal stuff here on Accordion Noir. We got Satellite Birdhouse has a brand new record we just got, which is mostly who is this? This record we just got sent to the radio station. And oh my gosh, who is it? Oh, I haven't got the information in front of me, so that's unfortunate. It's a man and a woman. It's mostly the woman does the singing and the songwriting, except this one song, which has the guy singing. And anyways, this is the guy singing on this one. But we're gonna start out with Buckwheat Zydeco. This is the most upbeat song of our show here. So normally we have sort of a breakdown, lowdown set here in the middle, but this is an upbeat, lowdown, whatever. In the middle third of the show, here's the upbeat "Make a Change" from Buckwheat Zydeco. Here we go, coming into the equinox fall. Make a Change here on Accordion Noir, CFRO, Co-op Radio, 100.5 FM, Vancouver.

Thank you so much for joining us on tonight's episode of Accordion Noir, dedicated to the fall equinox here. That's from Len Wallace's Winds of Change. Before that, Satellite Birdhouse from their new record titled Satellite Birdhouse. And Buckwheat Zydeco with the Make a Change. That's what we had there. We're going to have, of course, all the playlists up on our accordionnoir.org with all the links for all the artists. 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So that's a cool thing you can do. So accordionnoir.org is the place to go for those things. We're going to go out with Joe Mooney. This is from a great record of his called On the Rocks. And I think it's from... 1954, I think. I was checking this whole record out, and it's all fantastic. So you should definitely check out this record if you can. But this is a tune called September Song from that record. We start out with a little jazzy bit from Leon Sash. We're going to go out with a little jazzy bit here. And if it cuts off on the broadcast or the rebroadcast we've been doing here on Co-op Radio on Saturdays, then the whole track will be up on our podcast again on accordionnoir.org. Thanks so much for joining us. This has been a lot of fun on the equinox here. So thanks so much here on Accordion Noir CFRO Co-op Radio 100.5 FM Vancouver. Joe Mooney, what a great tune and a great singer here. All right, here we go. There we go.

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Thank you so much for tuning in. Sorry for the late start today. A little bit of trouble getting through the downtown core today. I hope you're enjoying your weekend so far. It's a beautiful Saturday. Fall colors are starting to show throughout British Columbia. It's very beautiful here in the Lower Mainland right now. And hope you're getting out and enjoying the sunshine and enjoying what Vancouver has to offer or wherever you're listening from. Like I said, this is Unsigned BC. We broadcast on Vancouver's Co-op Radio, CFRO 100.5 FM. We do this every Saturday from 4 to 6 p.m. And we are a non-profit. And Co-op Radio is actually a cooperative society that is run by volunteers. We're both run by volunteers, actually. And the cool thing about Co-op Radio is not only is it the place that we broadcast from, a number of other amazing shows, I think maybe around 80 to 100 or 120, there's a lot. A lot of amazing shows that, we do the local music community, but there are several other communities represented. Before this show, there was an Ethiopian show, there's a Farsi show being recorded right now in Studio B. There is, what other, there's a ton of language shows, there's like 8, 9, 10 at least. A handful of indigenous shows as well. There is a union show, an art show, all sorts of fun stuff to keep you up to date on what is happening around the city and in various communities. The folk show I know is very big. It's called In Between the Pines, I believe, or Between the Pines. Just a ton of communities that are able to get their representation and I guess you would say a platform as well. And although we are volunteers, there is a cost to operating Co-op Radio and Unsigned BC, of course. I guess mostly just Co-op Radio. So if you want to hear us continue on the air with Unsigned BC and the other shows you hear that are awesome here as well, please go ahead and go over to cooperadio.org and make a donation. 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We've been doing it for 5 years. Co-op Radio has been doing it for 51. That'll help us stay on the air for another 5, hopefully. And I think what we're going to do here is we're going to kick things off with a first-time submission. This is from William Kuklis. They're a British Columbia singer, songwriter, and

All right, welcome back. My name is Brandon. You're listening to Unsigned BC. That was The Train by William Kuklis. And that was their first song that they've submitted to us here at Unsigned BC. We're going to keep things going, play another song here for you. This one is by Animal Souls. It's called I Can't Breathe, and it's featuring Allison Cowie. Check it out.

Welcome back. My name is Brandon. You're listening to Unsigned BC. That was Animal Souls with I Can't Breathe featuring Allison Cowie. Hope you're having a good day today. This is Astrochild on the beats. Astrochild's been providing the beats for the episode today. If you want to learn more about the program or any of the artists on it, you can head to unsignedbc.com or our Instagram is unsignedbc. I'm going to turn this up and do a little bit of Astrochild and we'll be back with our next song. So enjoy this. This is local producer Astrochild with About You.

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Hope you're enjoying what you're hearing. We're gonna keep things going with another track here. Next up is Rise, Rise, Rise. The song is called SOS. 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

Our policy has been one of patience and restraint, as befits a peaceful and powerful nation which leads a worldwide alliance. We have been determined not to be diverted from our central concerns by mere irritants and fanatics. But now further action is required, and it is underway.

All right, welcome back. That was Rise, Rise, Rise with SOS. My name is Brandon. 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Next up here is Phantom Fader with Walking Away. Check it out.

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My name is Brandon, and you are listening to Unsigned BC. 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That was Walking Away by Phantom Fader. I believe that's a new band on Vancouver Island. We are going to keep things going with a song by Arbor Rose. This is called More Than a Shame.

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3: 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You just heard Arbor Rose with More Than a Shame. 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And we do have some news coming up later in the program. Of course, if you are also just tuning in, we are listening to Astrochild today as the backing tracks. We're going to keep things going. We have got another just under hour and a half of music for you today. 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This is Peyton Rector with Behind.

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My name is Brandon, and you're listening to Unsigned BC. 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Thank you for tuning in. That was Peyton Rector. The song was Behind. And yeah, some excellent songs already today. Nearly 40 minutes into the show. An hour and 20 left, and it is, if you're listening live, Saturday, September 26th. If you're not listening live, hope you're having a great day anyways. We have a big announcement today, very exciting stuff. We'll get to that later, but first we're going to play Afterglow by Atlan Morgan.

All right, welcome back. That was Atlin Morgan. The song was Afterglow. My name is Brandon, and you are listening to Unsigned BC. We are broadcasting live on Vancouver's Corp Radio, CFRO 100.5 FM. Thank you so much for tuning in. Today, we are playing songs from around the province of BC. Next up here is Tanice Marie, who I believe is from, maybe from the Kootenays. Yes, but sort of out there in the middle of the province, or maybe the north, but she is certainly not from the lower mainland. Great artist, Tanice Marie. The song is called Glitter.

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All right, welcome back. That was Tanice Marie with Glitter. My name is Brandon, and you are listening to Unsigned BC. 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We are going to play a few more songs, but first we're going to listen to a little Astrochild, and we'll be right back after this. Here's some Astrochild. This is Don't Look Back.

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We're broadcasting live from the studio down here, down in the downtown east side. We are playing 100% local music from around the province of BC. We do this every Saturday, 4 to 6 p.m. We're just one of many amazing shows on co-op radio. There are some incredible shows. If you just leave your dial set to 100.5, you will hear a diverse range of programming from over around 100 different programmers. And yes, I very much recommend you check out those other shows. 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So that would be at cooperadio.org if you wanted to make a donation. And if you do make something more than $40 or $60, you're able to get a receipt for tax purposes. All right, let's keep it going. Let's do another song here. Let's do one by... Oh, let's do Mavule. The song is called Black Sugar.

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1: 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My name is Brandon. 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

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That was Della Kit with Consume. My name is Brandon, and hope you're enjoying what you're hearing today on our program. We are, of course, playing songs from around the province of British Columbia. And we do it every week from 4 to 6 p.m. So we are going to keep it going here. What am I going to play next? Let's do one from a band called Miss the Heart. The song is called Know Me Better. Check it out.